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1: And we are talking to Kristen Lee, a paranormal researcher. You can find her Bel Air House online at belairhousetours.com. And I was looking at her website, and it's nice that she puts Coast to Coast AM right there on the main screen. I think that's fantastic. If you want to see the house for yourself, I guess that's one way to do it with the tour. One person emailed me and said, I live in Florida. This is what he said. I'd really appreciate the opportunity to see it in person. Okay, that's how you do it. You got the phone numbers. If you want to ask questions to Kristen Lee, or if you have some comments or wonder about anything that she may have experienced, or maybe share something you experienced, feel free to give us a call now. I'll try to read some of these email questions coming in. One person mentioned, I think we came up with a new catchphrase. And the phrase was, what was it? Pour some grease on it. Or, well, grease my leg. That may be a new catchphrase. We can see if that catches on. Thank you for the email, Brian, for that one. If you have a comment or question, you can email me, ryanrecker@coasttocoastam.com. I do like the email questions and comments. I try to incorporate those, but I always prefer the phone calls first. So if you have a phone call, we'll start lining you up next for Kristen Lee in her book, Paranormal Confessions, on Coast to Coast AM.
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4: 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Kristen, are you ready to take some calls from listeners?
5: Yes.
4: Great. Let me read this email, because I think this may be a good first question. This is from Alan in Cleveland, who said that area has a reputation for strange phenomenon. He mentions in 1967, there was a silver bridge between Point Pleasant, West Virginia, and Ohio that collapsed, killing 46 people. I wonder if some of those souls haunt the area or maybe your house. Do you know anything about that?
5: Point Pleasant, West Virginia is a little bit of ways from us, not too far, though. And I'll be honest with you, I've never been to Point Pleasant, West Virginia, because I've always been stuck here in Bel Air. But I do know about the Silver Bridge story. And a long history of strange reports around that period. I remember some of those, too. But I feel more drawn to, like, the bridge collapsing and the 46 people that died. That's an enormous amount of trauma connected to an event, right? So that's first. And then, you know, I don't know the specific people. I don't know if they've ever come to the Bel Air House, or if they haunt the Bel Air House, or if they haunt the Ohio Valley or the land. I wouldn't know that to claim that. So I do apologize for that, but I just don't know. But I do think that there's places that can carry layers of tragedy and memory and folklore and human emotion. I know that human emotion can travel with us 100%. And in the, you know, in the Ohio Valley, it has a lot of that. We have a whole bunch of that. Point Pleasant, I know that it's now like being associated with Mothman and, UFO reports and things like that, and other unusual stories over the years around the bridge collapse. But for me, I think all of those exact souls in my house, probably not.
4: Too hard to say, and then probably not, but you never know. Yeah. All right, let's take some calls from listeners. How about we start east of the Rockies? Eddie is in Tennessee. Eddie, you're on Coast to Coast AM with Kristen Lee. Go ahead.
6: Kristen Lee. Thank you, Ryan. You're an excellent host, man.
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6: Right in the team with Premier Networks. But, Kristen, I'm over here in West Tennessee, and my father grew up in Nashville, Tennessee area, real close to the Bell Witch. I'm sure being in your field, you've heard of Bell Witch. But we used to go visit, and you know, a lot of weird things would happen. I mean, just strange things. But one particular night, one weekend, for some reason, And I was about 12 years old, so I really can't remember why, but my parents went to visit his stepmom, foster mother, and we didn't go. So my brother and I stayed back at the house, and we used to have weird things going on. We'd be working in the yard, and, you know, they always say animals can see things that humans can't, but we'd be working in the yard. Mother would force us to, you know, do the shrubs and all that stuff while all my friends were out on their bicycles, and I always hated it. You know, that's why I hate doing any kind of yard work now. It has to be done, but the dog would walk around the house, and he'd be, like, whining and, growling and, you know, upset, and his tail would be down between his legs, and he'd just circle the house. He could see something we couldn't see. Well, one weekend, we were, it used to be this great horror movie thing used to come on the WRAC out of Memphis called Savage. Actually, it's Davis backwards. But we were watching it, and we lived in a tri-level home, and my mother wore several hats in the community. She was an ABW, American Businessman Association, and she'd be like, you know, running across the floor from the makeup to the bathroom and all that. We'd hear her walking across because the den was right below her room upstairs. Well, they were out of town, and my brother and I were sitting in the living room, and we could hear mother walking across the floor. Man, it's awful strange. And as we're watching the movie thing there, from all four corners of the room, it was like four sparks came and shot right in the middle and exploded. And we didn't really know what a poltergeist was. Now that I look back, it's probably after listening to the show and everybody talking, we probably think it's poltergeist. And, you know, we thought that's kind of weird. But, you know, it wasn't hurting us. And I found out through my investigations that, not being professional or even amateur, that a lot of times these entities, whatever they are, they won't harm you. And if you really don't want them there, I've always been told, just ask them to leave. They're not welcome, and they usually will leave.
4: For the sake of time, Eddie, I know we got to get some other calls, but I want to get Kristen's reaction there. Two things he mentioned. One, pets pick up on this. And two, one thing he said at the end there, if you don't want them being there, you can ask them to leave. Okay, let's hit those two things, Kristen, for the first one. Do pets pick up on things inside the house?
5: I think so, yes, 100%. Yes.
4: Okay, what about asking them to leave? Have you ever just went into the house and said, okay, this haunting stuff, it's creeping me out. I want you to go.
5: Yes. Yes, I have. That didn't work.
4: How'd that go? No.
5: It just didn't work. Yeah.
4: Well, you know, other people say that all you have to do is just tell them they're not welcome and cut it out. And in some cases, you say, don't follow me home if you're visiting the place. And they obey that for the most part. So you're finding that not everything is obeyed when it comes to your wishes.
5: Not at the Belair house. It's their house. It's not our house.
4: Mm-hmm. So you feel like you're just, what?
5: I'm just a
4: caretaker. You're their guest?
5: I'm just their, I just pay the bills and scrub the toilets and just take care of things. Yes, that's really okay. What I feel like, truthfully, yes.
4: Let's go west of the Rockies, and Mike is in Arizona. Mike, you're on Coast to Coast AM with Kristen Lee. Go ahead.
7: Hi, how are you?
5: I'm good, Mike. Thank you. How are you?
7: Good, good. Okay, so I'll tell you a real quick story. I moved into a house 9 years ago, and it's very haunted. I've had guests over here who see it, have experienced it, because they laugh at me until I stay here at night. It's fine. I live with the lady's name. She came over from Vietnam from her husband, who was in the intelligence agency, and lived here. She loved the house, went to have her heart operated on, died suddenly. And I bought the house, and I would hear singing outside my door. I'd hear cabinets shutting and opening. And I finally got used to it, and I learned from the guy next door who's lived there forever. He said her name was Trudy. She was Vietnamese, and she loved this house. And remember, I got a landscaper out here after I bought it. Everything was landscaped very nicely. And the landscaper came in and said, somebody says, don't cut my weeds. Don't cut my weeds. And what I found out from the guy next door is she had weeds growing everywhere, things growing everywhere. She would never turn a light on except for one little light. But she's kind of like, I've had people over one time, a girlfriend, and there's a bathroom door, and sort of shake back and forth and everything else. And so I said, Sophia, who is from Korea, I said, Sophia, This is Trudy. Trudy's from Vietnam. Meet Sophia from Korea. And it's kind of like she's part of the house to a degree. And if at like 2 o'clock in the morning, sometimes she'll be rattling around. Trudy, I really got to get some sleep. I really got to, please just be quiet. She quiets down. The guy next door, I was telling about one time, he didn't doubt it at all. He said, well, if there's anybody who could haunt a house, it would be Trudy. She loved the house, and when she went away for surgery, died on the operating table and never came back. But she's been back ever since, and it's been 9 years. My maintenance guy one time will not come back to the house because he came down, he heard footsteps, and saw someone sitting at the bar looking at themselves in the mirror. So he'll never come back here at night. So it's an interesting place, but she's like part of the family. It doesn't bother us, but if she's up too late wandering around, I'll say, please, could you be quiet? She does.
4: Wow. Okay. Well, thank you very much for the call. So it's interesting because this has something happened. This person died. Then these events immediately after started happening inside the house. There's a series of events, and he looked at it as tied together. Have you ever found different series of events tied into the chronological hauntings inside of the Bel Air house? Are you able to pinpoint certain things happening, perhaps historically, and say, okay, it's weird because this happened, and the next thing you know, this started happening in the house? Have you ever experienced anything like that?
5: I have. I definitely have. So when we first moved in, I remember standing in front of the fireplace in what's now known as the seance room. And we had a big King Arthur table. And I went after the flood, I lost my glasses and I couldn't see. So I had to go get them. But I was sitting down talking to a patient waiting to get their eye examination. And I'm so excited about buying my first home, the Bel Air house. And I was describing it. So like just stoked about it. And he had said, I know that house. He said, an old seer used to live in that house. And I was so silly back then. I was just like, oh, that's so cool. A seer. Great. I went home and, you know, looked it up on the internet and I was like, oh, that's a seer. Okay. So, you know, this is not good. You know, this was, you know, one of the longtime locals. He was like in his 80s and he had his wits about him. He really did. But it just knowing that after also experiencing things that we couldn't explain, just it really did shake me. It did. But, you know, the good thing about Mike, the caller that just hung up, the fact that he became comfortable enough to set that boundary, I need sleep, don't, you know, just quiet down. You know, that's a real experience that I've seen happen a lot, too. So those are definitely good things to, you know, say when you're exhausted. And a good friend, y'all may know him, Johnny Zaff, has taught me, you know, I don't want to play right now. We're not playing right now, and put that boundary down and walk out of the room.
4: Yeah. Let me read you this email from Brian that came in and said, let me start up here. My wife and I had been married for a few weeks. Suddenly her dad passed away. He had smoked since he was 10 and went cold turkey in the late 60s. One night about 3 a.m., I got up to get a drink in the kitchen. Her mom and sister and my wife were asleep. As I walked down the hall towards the kitchen, I looked over our balcony truss and saw Mike's head enfaced and shrouded in smoke like he just blew out smoke from a cigarette. The look of his expression, he was angry. Burroughs looks like a strange look on his face, he said. Essentially stood there for 30 minutes trying to figure this out. So going back to this email from Ryan, and you have, okay, here is a family member, in this case, a father-in-law, connected to smoking. I see him and I see the puff of smoke around him. He looks angry, like he just can't believe that, you know, he's dead type of deal. Sometimes there's association with, okay, here's a person and there's a cigarette and smoke. Have you found that maybe it goes beyond just flickering lights? Have you had smells, for example? Have you had certain associations with things like, okay, whenever you see this thing, you always see a puff of smoke? Anything like that like Brian experienced?
5: You know, I think that for me, I've recently, my son's father transitioned to Spirit. He was in an awful motorcycle accident. He became a quadriplegic. So, and then Bedsore finally took him down. But what strikes me the most about the smoke and the family connections and ancestry connections of deceased loved ones that we have is, you know, when things like this happen, it happens so soon and even after death, right? When an entire family is still trying to absorb the loss and, you know, with like his wife's father, that's traumatic. I mean, I'm sure he was dealing with his wife as well, if that makes sense. Like all of the grief, and the grief can consume all of that.
4: A lot of changes in life, just getting married. Yeah.
5: Right. Yes. And all of that could definitely play into it. But however, I would have said that to him 10 years ago until I experienced things firsthand myself with our family. So whether someone wants to see that moment as a spiritual, psychological, or somewhat in between type of happening inside the family, that deeply connects them and probably still is carrying the shock of the loss, that's okay. But I really truly believe that, and I will always believe this, our energy doesn't stop. Our energy always keeps going. You know, we have these shells that we call body. Yes, we have a pulse, but that pulse is energy because it beats and we can feel it beating. That's how we take blood pressures and all that stuff like that. I don't think that ever dies. I really don't. And sometimes what makes it, the experience even more powerful is that they don't happen like in a vacuum. They happen like out of love, out of grief, out of memory, unfinished emotions and family bonds. And then sometimes, honest to goodness, images just come out of nowhere. And that is something that we can see, we can feel, we can get shivers, it can sit with us for a long time. But we can never really truly prove that it happened if we're the only one in the room. And that's still one of the things that I struggle with, too. Like if I'm just in the room, this could be me. This could not be paranormal. Yeah. So those are things that we kind of have to get on my scale and weigh. It's just it's important to keep all of those inside. But when the caller or the chatter did say something about angry, I get that a lot. I get like that flat affect, like there's no expression. And I think that society, we always perceive that as anger, but I don't think that it's anger. I just think it's a flat affect that, I mean, because when think about it, like when our body is no longer here, because whether it's cremated or in the ground, they sew our mouth shut. You know, the morticians sew our mouth shut. So if that image, and then other theorists would be like, well, when we transition to spirit, we can look beautiful again, like Marilyn Monroe, right? But that's not always the case either, because we don't have evidence of that. And that's just where I stand on that. But I believe that what this person that just reached out, I believe that they believe that this happened 100%, no doubt in my mind. Yep. It just depends on what it really was.
4: We only have about a minute, so I'll ask this, and you don't have to answer if you don't want to, because it's a strange question. But one day we're all going to die. Kristen Lee, would it be a blessing or a curse if you were assigned to the Bel Air house for the rest of eternity?
5: Oh, Lord, no. Absolutely not. That's a big fear of mine. A huge fear of mine.
4: You'll become one of the spirits, yeah.
5: I do not. No, I've even reached out to different practitioners for different, like, symbols to put on the doors to remind myself if ever I could.
4: Right.
5: You know, we're probably never going to know. But no, my gosh, that's like people have skydiving fears, height fears. I feel like I'm going to get sucked in that house.
4: I get it. Okay, our guest is Kristen Lee. And you can find her website, belairhousetours.com, if you kind of want to get an idea of what we're talking about. And if you have questions about hauntings in your house or stories, give us a call. We'll take some more of your calls after the break. I'm Ryan Recker. Ryan Recker at coasttocoastam.com. Don't go anywhere.
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1: Starting to get chilly again. Really chilly out. It's getting to the point where I'm going to have to start wearing my wife's robe as I'm doing the shows in the basement to stay warm through the late night hours. I got to say, Tom, I was just checking out the temperature in L.A. is about 70 degrees. Here in Detroit,
2: great.
1: It's about 50 degrees here.
2: This not time of the year in L.A. is so great. I've been waiting for this from the heat. It's so great.
1: Well, you're getting a break. So I heard it's like always like this in San Diego. It's like 70 year-round.
2: Yeah,
1: is that
2: ridiculous?
1: True?
2: It's ridiculous. Speaking of San Diego, you know, they have a really haunted house down there called the Whaley House.
1: Mm-hmm.
2: It's supposed to be really, really haunted. And I do have to say, Ryan, just before the break, you really made me think. That last question was pretty dark, man.
1: Where are you going to spend eternity?
2: Yeah.
1: Is it going to be in the house?
2: Dark.
1: And they're going to do tours and you'll be one of the people
2: dark,
1: in the house.
2: Man.
1: I always often wonder that because if, let's say there are entities or ghosts and they're hanging around certain places, I thought, why would you want to hang out there? I would think that would almost be a punishment in some ways, but there's a lot of things we can't explain.
2: You're right on the dime when you say that. Did you ever see The Twilight Zone with Jack Klugman, where a game of pool?
1: Oh, yes.
2: And he was the best. And because he was the best, he was banished to the pool table for eternity. So, yeah.
1: A lot of great. I'll tell you, The Twilight Zone has some fantastic episodes. There was one I just saw recently, too, where he thought that he was in heaven and everything was going great, but he was so bored because everything was great. And he said, oh, you're not in heaven. This boredom is your hell.
2: I forget the name of that, but yeah. The guy in the white suit, yeah.
1: Yes, and he couldn't figure it out. He said the boredom, he was so bored because everything was going so great.
2: Because everything came your way.
1: I don't know if I would be bored by that. It seems like, okay, this seems, compared to some of the descriptions of the fire and brimstone, this seems preferable.
2: Yes.
1: Like, okay, I'll win some pool games. Yeah, I'll have some fun here, do that. So, by the way, one of the great things about Coast to Coast AM is you're posting all kinds of great news stories and audio on the website, but you're also on YouTube, which makes it really easy to share content there.
2: Yeah, our channel is really cool and it's completely free and it's just interviews of recent and past shows and there's some video in there as well. So it's very entertaining. All you need to do is go to coasttocoastam.com. And if you go to the top, there's a little YouTube icon. Click that and we're always adding special best of compilations. So it's really neat. It's some good entertainment.
1: I like that there's a share button right there. And sometimes you see things and you think, oh, I know someone that would like to see this.
2: Yes.
1: Go subscribe to the YouTube channel and then you'll be able to see new segments as they come up. And then you can click the share button and email them. 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
2: Meat puppets.
1: That was a controversial band, apparently. When I was in the 90s growing up, people didn't like them. I thought that was a good tune. I liked it.
2: I did too.
1: Our guest is Kristen Lee, and you can find her online, belairhousetours.com. 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Do that. 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
6: Yes, sir.
1: All right, let's go west of the Rockies. And Kelvin is in Fresno, California. Kelvin, you're on Coast to Coast AM. Go ahead.
7: Hello, Ryan and Kristen.
6: Hi, Kelvin.
7: Oh, back. I think I've been listening. This is the second time I ever called, but I think I have listened to Coast to Coast AM for over 40 years. Pretty
1: wow.
7: Close to it. All the way
1: how
7: back
1: that?
7: To
1: that's...
7: You remember Dreamlight, and it was a program, Dreamlight, and that was before art.
1: You're going way back.
7: Starlight. I've been listening a long time, every night for over at least close to 40 years. This is my second time forever, but calling. But I call because I've been able to see spirits since the first encounter. I think I was around 4. I saw my first one, and that was my Uncle Dave. And he died a year before I was born. But I can describe him perfectly. I can describe him telling me to put my head under the cover and go to sleep because I wanted to get up. And the grown people had told me to go to bed. But,
1: Hold on real quick. You said, before you go to your next story, you said you were 4 years old. So there's, right. You actually remember that? Or are you getting secondhand accounts like you told your parents, you saw something, and then they told you, oh, that sounds like your uncle?
7: I'm not the only one in the family that's seen Uncle Dave. He wouldn't go head on and leave my auntie alone. He just kept coming back spying on my wife. When I go to the other side, that's one thing I would ask the Lord for, is to let me meet him because I want to know why he came back and terrorized kids.
1: Terrorized? Okay.
7: Yeah. Coming back and telling me to shut up and put my head under the cover, that was terrorizing a child.
1: Sure.
7: That was
1: okay.
7: Spirited for him, even on the other side. But
1: tell me your other experience, yeah.
7: Well, this experience is, this is a way that I would like to tell people I think they should deal with them. Because I got spirits here in my home right now. But all of these spirits around me, those are people that I want to stay around me. Those are my ancestors, my family members. I got my little brother around me, and I protected him his whole life. I got my father around me. I got my grandfather around me. I got some great people around me, and they don't let bad spirits come around me. If you keep your own spirits around you, the bad spirits can't approach you. I got pictures of my ancestors all around me. I'm looking at my auntie now, my mama. My grandmother, I got pictures of my people all the way back to the 1700s. And they're not going to let nothing bad come around me and harm me. So I suggest that's what people need to do. But I have seen some spooky things, like in Garfield Park as a kid in Chicago. I seen a man with an axe and no head. I have saw some scary things, but when you learn that you see these things, then I asked the Almighty not to let me physically see them no more. Mm-hmm. And as I got older, I stopped seeing them, but I can sense when they're around because they got a bad aura, and they make your skin crawl.
1: Interesting.
7: It makes you feel eerie.
1: And I
7: tell them, need to get on away from me.
1: Kelvin, that is something else. All right. I want to make sure we got Kristen giving some reaction to that. So a few things he mentioned there. Saw the uncle that there's no way he could have known, given that of his age, and the uncle died before he was born. And then he's describing it. Other people saw it. That's kind of fascinating. The other thing is, one thing he said at the very end there, the aura. You can kind of get a feeling something's in the air, and you know there's something around you. Just you have a certain sense. Is that true?
8: Kind of. I've heard people refer to that as like the cold chill or the heebie-jeebies or spider sense, spidey sense. But yes, I've heard that before.
1: Spidey sense.
8: Yeah, like Spider-Man, spidey sense, how Spider-Man was supposedly intuitive.
1: Yeah, right.
8: Yeah.
1: Okay. Do you ever get that? Is there a precursor before you see something strange happening in the Bel Air house? Something happens and then you know, like, remember back in the day when you're about to get a phone call on your cell phone and your computer speakers would start giving that jumbled mess and you knew there was a message coming in. Do you have any of those feelings that something paranormal is about to happen?
8: Sometimes, honestly, I'll be brutally honest with you. I haven't really been inside of the Blair house for about 3 years. But I do. When in the beginning, I would be able to, when investigators or teams of eight or less would walk in, I would be able to figure out, I could read the room, who was the provokers, who were the sensitives, who were the kind-hearted people, and who were there when they probably shouldn't have been there. But as for predicting what will happen at the Blair house, I can't. There's no way. There's absolutely no way. Now, if something goes off, like if...
1: No, go ahead. I'm sorry.
8: You go for it.
1: Okay, let's talk about why you haven't been at the Blair house in the last couple of years. Is there a reason for that?
8: Why I haven't been in the Blair house for the last couple of years is I've had some major medical issues that have happened to me. I had a heart attack. And I just really don't want to be in there. And then when my son's father died, I promised him I wouldn't go back in the Blair house. So, and honestly, the question that you asked before about, you know, do you want to spend eternity in the Blair house? No. And that's one of the reasons why I promised him that I wouldn't go back in the Blair house, because he said, I'm going where you go and I'm going where our son goes. And I'm like, that's great, but we're not going to the Blair house. And he said, well, neither are you. And he said, deal. And I said, deal.
1: Well, hopefully you have some choice over that. Let me read you an email from Kyle. He says, longtime listener, I want to tell you a story of mine. I lived in Whittier, California with my grandma, mom, aunt, uncle, and three cousins, 3-bedroom house with an add-on to the back of the house. I slept in the middle room, mom and by the restroom. Grandma slept in the living room. Cousin was on the add-on. Aunt and uncle slept in the garage. It's a lot, by the way, that's a lot of family members in that 3-bedroom house. So it said, so sometimes at night I would hear footsteps walking and running down the hallway. I would get up, turn the lights on, and look in the whole house, and everyone was asleep. So I hurried up and went back to my room. I would get weird feelings like if something was watching me in the closet. And sometimes the bathtub water would turn on by itself. Both me and my grandma had experienced that. I will be calling in and talking about the experiences. Oh, well, Philip, if you're listening now, maybe you can call in. But let's talk about what Philip just said there. He said, this is Kyle, but maybe Philip was the email address. I take that back. But either way, Kristen, have you had experiences like that where you have a full house And for me, if I have a full house and something like that happens, I instantly discount it, think, oh, someone's up. Like, I don't even think twice about it. But if there's no one up, you hear the footsteps, and then the water starts running sometimes randomly. What do you make of that?
8: Well, is it the pipes? That's the first thing I would say. You know, is the water department working on the lines? That would be one of the first things I would think. But, you know, if it's in the middle of the night and there's a whole bunch of family members are there, I'm not trying to discount anything. Please don't ever think that. I'm not that type of a person. But I do like to look at all of the logical explanations and the normal explanations before the paranormal. That's just how I deduce things. But, you know, the old plumbing, the water pressure, the acoustics of a crowded house. Acoustics are big. We all know noises in our own home. Everybody knows that. We live that. We know which ones are regular and which ones aren't. But, you know, going back to the person, it's definitely interesting, the layout, you know, of their home and that many people in the home. But I wouldn't jump straight to ghost. Now, is it spooky? Yes. Can that fear that he felt continue and turn into something more? Absolutely. But we have to be able to, you know, draw that boundary line of, I think that, you know, even now today, even though this is probably a while ago that this had happened, but talking to somebody and reaching out, and I'm glad that they are reaching out to Coast, because this is the right place to reach out for things like this. It very, very well could have been paranormal. It very well could have been some type of a trauma. There's a lot of people in the house. Maybe things were said that were taken the wrong way. I always look at emotions and human behavior before I look at paranormal. Now, remember, like in the beginning, I just threw science right out the window because I didn't know what was going on. And I really thought I was losing in my mind. And I sympathize with anybody that feels like that. But inside the Blair house, like the experiences that this person was having, we didn't have a very big family. And we only lasted about 16 months to where it was just me and my son and our dog. And then once the activity got even worse, it just was nonstop. My son went to stay with his grandparents, my youngest son, of course. And then we didn't stay in the house very long after that, but we always had to keep coming back to the house. So, renters would move in and they would move out.
1: Let me ask you this, because you're also a mental health professional, and I know that can mean a lot of different things. It's, you know, a big field, but has your experiences with the paranormal helped you as a mental health professional? Because I would think that sometimes, without experiencing certain things, if someone comes to you and tells you about their experience, it can be easily discounted. Does this give you empathy to relate to the person when they tell you something you haven't experienced, when you have, I mean, probably things you've described to people and people have thought you're crazy? As a mental health professional, has your experiences helped you in your profession?
8: Yes, absolutely. And I think it's made me more careful not to dismiss someone because their experience sounds unusual. But a lot of people, and that's why I really don't want to practice in the Ohio Valley anymore, because I know everybody and everybody knows me because of the Bel Air house. So there are, you know, we're there for therapy. We're there for, you know, I'm working on my second master's right now. My MSW in social work. And we could get, I mean, I have to reel them back in when they start going into, oh my God, I saw you on TV, or oh my God, I had this happen to me, just like you did at the Blair house. That's not why we're there. You know what I mean? We're there. We can talk about that later, but not my perspective, not the Blair house. What happened to them? And let's try to correlate and find patterns of what could have not been paranormal. So, you know, I don't have to agree with their interpretations or take any experience seriously. I don't. That's not my job to do that as a clinician, opposed from who I am, you know, outside of work. But I think the probably the biggest thing is with me is empathy without abandoning the critical thinking. Truthfully, that's really what it is for me.
1: Okay. How many times has a skeptic gone through the house and became a believer by the time they stepped out?
8: Oh, I'm sure more than I can count, but sometimes skeptics can go and write really bad articles about people too, and that's disheartening.
1: Mm, really? So you mean people review their tour? Is that what you're referring to?
8: Yeah, they're nice to your face and then they turn around and just humiliate you.
1: Oh, really?
8: Everybody. Yeah, it's happened a lot. It has. That's happened way more than once.
1: I see. When something like that happens, you know, I find, at least from my own personal experiences, is that there's a lot of unexplainable things in this world. And the older I get, and I don't know if this is a wisdom thing or not, because I'm not trying to proclaim myself to be wise, but the older I get, the more I realize that there is more I don't know than I do know. So there's a lot more unexplainable things in this world that I'll never be able to explain. And there's no use in saying, okay, the door's closed, this is not true. It's easier for me to, I guess, recognize and accept that I may never know the truth on certain things and leave the door open.
8: Right. I understand that. And I appreciate that. I think that that is the right way to do it. I do. And I think it does come over time. You know, it really does. It's been a long time. It really has been for me.
1: Wow. Well, I'm glad you're doing better now. If people wanted to look you up online, I know the website, belairhousetours.com, but maybe your social media or anything, or maybe where they can find your book, Paranormal Confessions. Where should they go?
8: Paranormal Confessions is pretty much on every platform. It's signed, the publisher is Weiser Redwill in Hampton Roads out of Massachusetts. I know that Paranormal Confessions is being distributed in Walmart and Target right now, but also on the publisher's website. I don't have socials. I don't do socials anymore. So to contact me really is the only way, is through the website. But I do want to leave you with this. You know, a haunted house, it's a lot like a family secret, right? And if we keep ignoring it long enough, it's going to find a way to rattle the cabinets.
1: Oh, that's a great way to look at it. Kristen Lee, paranormal researcher. I had a great time these last couple of hours. Thank you so much. And make sure to look up her book, Paranormal Confessions. You can find it. It sounds like everywhere.
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16: Actor is responsible. I'm Lee Silicera, Fox News. Secretary of State Marco Rubio reacting to the arrest of five men on suspicion of terror and explosives offensive at RAS Fairford, a U.S.-run base in England. He tells Fox's Sean Hannity.
17: We are dealing with elements in the world, and in the case of Iran, for example, who have openly threatened to attack American interests globally. We're going to always take that very seriously. There'll be repercussions for that if it ever were to happen or even attempted.
16: The British men are in their 20s. Authorities say they remain under investigation. The base has been used for U.S. bombing missions against Iran. President Trump said this afternoon the U.S. and Iran continue to talk through mediators. And as for the conflict's outcome,
18: we're going to win. As far as I'm concerned, it's going to be one way or the other. It's going to go pretty quickly.
16: The president predicting once that happens, gas prices will fall and inflation will be eradicated. Senate Democratic leader Chuck Schumer said prices continue to go up and Americans don't want to wait any longer for the deal to be made. By a vote of 77 to 22, the Senate has passed a sweeping bill that would rein in payments for college sports.
19: The Protect College Sports Act got bipartisan support in the Senate, but not without disagreement. It creates a national standard instead of state-by-state rules on NIL, transfer eligibility, and conference size. Or as co-author Texas Republican Ted Cruz put it,
20: this bill puts an end to the chaos plaguing college athletics.
19: New Jersey Democrat Cory Booker expressed concern that athletes have not had enough of a voice.
16: Fox's Grinnell Scott. The measure next goes to the House, but they may not take it up until after the midterms. The Trump administration revoking the visas of 27 Latin American officials, former officials, and their families, including Bolivia's attorney general, over accusations of corruption. 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
16: Prosecutors are reopening an investigation into allegations that seven Cornell University frat brothers drugged and gang-raped an underage student in 2024.
32: There's renewed scrutiny into rape allegations weeks after the victim, a former Cornell student identified as Jane Doe, filed suit alleging she was drugged and sexually assaulted at a frat house in Ithaca, New York in 2024. The Tompkins County DA saying the civil lawsuit raised allegations which weren't part of the original police report. Among the defendants, Cornell University, several Chi Phi fraternity organizations, a local bar, and seven current and former students, only two of whom were allegedly expelled. Chi Phi's chapter is still barred from campus, and its national headquarters says it unequivocally condemns sexual violence. Lillian Wu, Fox News.
16: Reports say other accused frat members received lesser discipline, including being forced to attend workshops and write essays. There's new technology that's supposed to keep AI from breaking out of its boundaries.
33: Artificial intelligence chipmaker NVIDIA has released software it says can prevent AI agents from going rogue. The Open Agent Safety Platform will help developers to test, deploy, and secure AI agents. And it includes technology that can quarantine the AI agents in milliseconds if there's an attempt to move outside boundaries. The protective software follows recent incidents where AI agents from OpenAI and Anthropic went rogue and bypassed safety controls. Ginny Cosola, Fox News.
16: The NFL has asked the Department of Homeland Security to take down a video on social media that shows highlights of Hall of Famer Brian Dawkins' pregame walkout as he chants, "The time has come," and includes the caption, "Our time has come."

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4: Here's something pretty disturbing I discovered while researching this podcast. This is what it actually says on the Los Angeles Police Department website. The site states that the Adult Missing Persons Unit investigates 3,200 cases a month, and 70% of those missing people are found or returned voluntarily within 2 or 3 days. It goes on to explain, and I quote here, "Since being a missing person is not a crime, police are given a very limited role while conducting these types of investigations." At the bottom of the webpage, it gets more disturbing. There's a section titled, "What if they never returned?" And here's the official police advice. In such situations, you may want to enlist the services of a private investigator to assist in your search. If you can't afford a PI, the police elaborate, quote, "Another option would be to contact the Salvation Army, which has a missing persons locator program." There is not a single sentence on the LAPD website that would lead a loved one of a missing person to have any faith that the police would properly investigate it. What the LAPD is basically saying is, if someone you love goes missing, don't overreact. They'll probably turn up, unless they don't, in which case you should get someone besides the police to look into it. All this is my way of saying, if the police took missing persons cases as seriously as they do, say, bank robberies, I wouldn't have had to do this podcast in the first place and end up chasing a violent criminal halfway around the country. I'm Neil Strauss, and you can hear the full story of To Live and Die in L.A.
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1: And welcome back. It is a Friday night, which means we open up the phone line so you can talk about the things you want to talk about. I love open lines, and you never know what story you're going to hear, so you're not going to want to go anywhere in the next couple of hours. If you go to coasttocoastam.com, there's a couple of great stories there. Maybe you've noticed that there's a lot of UFO videos lately, and with the increasing quality of AI videos, your guard has to be up all the time. But I see so many different videos now, and it makes me wonder, is this the time why disclosure is coming out? We know that the Department of War and the government have been releasing documents associated with phenomenon. And sometimes you can go through the documents and realize, okay, this is just an eyewitness account. Here is a video. They don't put the context or the research behind it. They say, here's what we have. Make of it what you will. And when there's an increasing amount of AI going on, I wonder if the reason they're disclosing this is because they know some people will automatically dismiss it as fake, when really, in the back of their mind, they're thinking, well, we're doing our due diligence. We're going to put something real out there. And maybe the government responding and putting it out there gives it a little bit more validity, but it doesn't account for all the other videos that you're seeing circulating out there by mass quantity. And there's always some great examples at coasttocoastam.com. Also, some stories about the Earth's magnetic field. If you haven't seen the research that's going on there, that's pretty remarkable. If you want to email me, Ryan Recker at coasttocoastam.com, we're going to take some of your calls. I'll look at your email questions, but it's open lines. I want to hear from you. Tell me about your experiences. Tell me about your hauntings. Tell me about the things that happen in your house. If you have an old house, you don't hear hauntings in new constructions, do you? If you're really worried about the ghost showing up, maybe you build a house. Just make sure it's not over a burial ground, I guess. We'll take your calls and open lines the next 2 hours. Call in now. Let's get them lined up on Coast to Coast AM.
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1: And welcome back to Coast to Coast AM. I'm your host, Ryan Recker. 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I do check my email. I try to respond during the break. It's a Friday night. We have open lines. I want to talk about the things you want to talk about. Let's find perhaps maybe what would be the most unique story tonight. I don't have any way to award you for the most unique story, but if you think you could win the award for most unique story tonight, you should call in. I'll figure out some award. I'm not going to sing for you. I might clap for you. Let's go west of the Rockies and start with Drew, who's in Oregon. Drew, you're on Coast to Coast AM. Go ahead.
7: Thank you for taking my call. I believe I can easily interpret crop circles.
1: Oh, okay. How so?
7: On July 11th, 2026, there was a crop circle in Roundway Hill, Wiltshire, UK. Mm-hmm. I play Dungeons & Dragons. I'm a big fan of Dungeons & Dragons. Mm-hmm. Most people will recognize a 1d8 when they see one.
1: Right, uh-huh.
7: That crop circle looks like a 1d8. And I also have seen other crop circles.
1: Well, the interpretation of it, what does that mean? Yeah, why would a crop circle look like a D8 dice, 1D8 dice?
7: Well, that's the question. But looking at the crop circle itself, and I've done some research, a lot of research, since the 11th of July, 2026, when I first saw the crop circle.
1: Mm-hmm. Right.
7: I play
1: Dungeons and Dragons. My friend, lifelong friend I've known since kindergarten, one day messaged me during the pandemic and said, you know, I'm getting a group together if you want to play. And I said, yes, and I'm glad I did. It is a lot of fun. Okay, so going back to the crop circle in the research, what draws you to this and what have you found in your research?
7: Well, it wasn't until I actually found this particular crop circle that I really started looking into crop circles. This mm-hmm. particular one is extremely unique. As obviously you know, you're a big fan of Dungeons and Dragons, and you know the 1D8. So mm-hmm. when I see a crop circle that tells me, and it can tell other people as well, this mm-hmm. looks like a Dungeons and Dragons dice. Now, me personally, I'm just a regular person. But then okay. another crop circle shows up a few days later at the same spot. And I'm like, okay, am I supposed to interpret this one?
1: Right. Okay. Well, thank you very much for the call, Drew. I appreciate that. And for anyone listening, 1D8, if you're thinking, what does that mean? So a regular dice would have six sides to it, right? You roll it, either comes up 1, 2, 3, 4, 5, 6. There's dice that have different amounts of sides to it. A 1d8 would mean there's eight sides to it. So you'd roll it. Your number would be 1 through 8. There's 12. There's 20. 20 is a really popular one with Dungeons and Dragons. So there's different versions of that. When I think about crop circles and associations with the dice, I have a hard time figuring out what that message would be. Either if there's something organically special about that symbol or that shape, a 1d8, you know, kind of that type of geometric shape. Is there something special to it? Maybe. I think there's more research that Drew will be doing on that. Let's go to the wild card line. And Kyle is in Whittier, California. Kyle, you're on Coast to Coast AM.
8: Hey, Ryan. Thanks for taking my call.
1: Good hearing from you. What's going on?
8: So I just wanted to follow up from the email that you had read. So actually, my uncle, when I was 4 months old, he actually was murdered less than a mile from my house.
1: Oh, wow.
8: And
1: okay.
8: So me and my grandma always felt that maybe his spirit or something was trying to get back to the house. And for the longest time, my grandma didn't want to sell the house because she felt that he was still there.
1: Interesting. That happens a lot, by the way, especially with missing persons. If that ever happens, you never want to move just in case. They know where to find you. Yeah, you called in and you said you had family members living in the house. You had cousins, you had grandparents, you had aunts and uncles, all kinds of different people in this house. And the one thing was the water. And we talked to Kristen about that. She said it could just be leaky pipes, right? Could you rule out maybe it was just old pipes that were turning the water spigots on inside the tub?
8: Yeah, 1,000% it was not the pipes, because this would full on just turn on and like out of nowhere. And one time, me and my grandma, it was just us. My grandma's outside in the garden, and I was in the front room watching TV, and it was just us at the time. Everyone else was, they were gone, and I heard something by the restroom, and I had heard footsteps again, and this was in the daytime. I heard footsteps down the hall, and I hurried up and ran to over there, and there was nothing. And then I heard water coming from the restroom, and I went in, and the bathtub, it was just fully on, it was starting to fill up. And so I went and asked my grandma, hey, were you in the house? She's like, no, I've been right here in the garden the whole time. And I'm like, no one's here.
1: Oh, wow.
8: She's like, no, no one's here. And she always said that it was my uncle trying to get back home to her.
1: Oh, wow. So this is a full-blown open. This isn't just a little leak. You're talking about it was filling up the tub and faster than it could drain. That's a lot of water coming out of there. That's not by accident, is what you're saying.
8: Yeah, exactly. And then we would go turn it off, and then it would happen multiple times throughout the day. And it's okay, now I know something is here or trying to come, get us to leave us a message or something. Let us know that we're not here alone.
1: Wow. Okay. Well, that's fascinating. Is this recent or this happened a while ago?
8: This happened when I was 17. So I'm 30. I'm 36 now.
1: So okay. So it's a couple decades ago. Do you still live in the same house?
8: No. I've moved since then. And then I even ruled out the theory of because I had went to Trimbo Canyon one time, and I thought maybe something followed me back from there, because it's very haunted over there. So I thought maybe something followed me, but then I was like, I don't know.
1: How many people lived in that house, by the way, at the time?
8: There was, at one point, it was 7 of us.
1: Yeah. What was that like in a 3-bedroom house with 7 people?
8: It was a long, long wait for the restrooms all the time for take the showers. And we had one restroom, and there was about 5 girls and 2 boys.
1: Mm-hmm. Yeah. You're always in the back of the line.
8: Exactly. The girls go first, and the boys, if we have to, we go outside.
1: Lots of waiting. Oh, there's nothing you can do. You're always late to everything when something that happens. Good luck trying to be on time. Okay, that's a lot of people at that house. You ever wonder if the new people living at that house, whoever's there now, if they're experiencing the same thing?
8: You know what? I always wondered that too. If they're, if it's maybe, like I said, maybe because since then, also too, my grandma ended up passing away in the house. So I don't know now, what it's like there.
1: Right. Okay. Well, thank you for calling in, Kyle. We appreciate it. That's a great Friday night open line call on Coast to Coast AM. Let's go to the first time caller line. And Brian is in Seattle. Brian, you're on Coast to Coast AM. Go ahead.
9: Hi, Kyle. Great show.
1: Well, I'm Ryan, but Kyle was the last.
9: I'm sorry.
1: Listener. Yeah, you're good. Well, what's going on?
9: Well, I'm a first time caller, so I get a free pass there. But here, listening to the last hour and the paranormal investigator and all that, just brought back a memory that I've been trying to not think about for many years. It was back in 1998. I was probably 29 years old, young father with a son and a daughter. And this was back in the dial-up days on the internet. And I needed to do my taxes. And my wife wanted to go visit her friend and their new house. So he said, come on, come over at my place, do the taxes there. So I go over, Chris and Michelle, they bought this Rambler in Bothell, and I did my taxes, and for the first time in probably 8 years, I was ahead. I was always just, I was elated. I was in a different state of mind. When I finished my taxes, I grabbed a beer out of his fridge, went out on the porch, sat down next to him on a bench. He's sitting to my right, and to his right, there's a about 2 feet away, there's a stairwell that led up from the ground. And I'm just elated. I'm ahead of the game for the first time. What relief. My mind was just open. He was talking about motorcycles or something, and I look over at him, and I just get this feeling. And I look behind him, and with my right eye, his head's blocking my left eye, I see this old woman standing there, obviously probably close to 90 years old, blue eyes, Caucasian woman, holding a shawl under her chin, I mean, over her head, and her hand was bundled under her chin, and she was trembling like she had Parkinson's. And she's looking at Chris, and she was baffled. She was just looking at him. She looked so confused. I sat and waited for Chris to finish his sentence, and maybe 10 seconds went by. I leaned over my head to the right. She came into view in my left eye. She was there. And I thought she maybe was a neighbor. It's a new house. I know nothing about this place. After 15 seconds or so, Chris just kept rambling. I lean in front of him. I go, hold on, man, just a second. I look her in the eye and I go, can we help you? And when I said the word help, we locked eyes. She was looking at him the whole time. We locked eyes and she kind of recoiled and was just gone. I mean, she didn't.
1: Whoa.
9: I was looking at her in the eye. I was totally concerned. She looked so scared and sad and fragile. And when she noticed me notice her, I was looking in her eyes and I was seeing the tree behind her. So I jump up and I run around the corner and there's no one there. These are half acre lots of grass, you know, flat area. And I'm just, he's like, who are you talking to? And I'm going, you didn't see her? And he's like, no. So I spent 20 minutes and drew, illustrated a picture of her. And I'm a decent illustrator. I got it pretty accurate. And I left it there. 2 days later, Michelle calls my wife, bawling her head off. Put Greg on the phone, or Brian. And so, just give my name away. And she tells me, Greg, you aren't going to believe this. My name's Greg. I was lying. She goes, I just met the new neighbors. And the story came up about the lady on the porch. And she goes, oh, my God. For the last 3 years, my mom, Berta, who had Parkinson's and Alzheimer's, her only routine in life was to walk across the grass and sit on the porch there with the previous owner and have tea.
1: Wow.
9: So
1: there's history. Anyway, okay, so that is fascinating.
9: I drove over and I saw the photo of Berta, and it was her. I had no way to know her. I had never been there before, but I swear the state of mind I was in with that elation of being out of debt for the first time in more than half a decade, I shifted my assemblage point or something and was receptive, but I try not to think about that because it's just...
1: I'll tell you, you must have got lightheaded after seeing that photo. That must have been quite the revelation to see what you witnessed and no one else. Going back to kind of these apparitions or whatever it may be, so many people describe, you know, ghosts or the afterlife as a different dimension. So it may be going on around us and we just can't observe it because it's in a different dimension than what we can observe. But every once in a while, there could be parts where we overlap and we see things that we weren't meant to see. And that examples like that make me believe that could be very well true.
9: Yeah, it's changed my perception of reality. I try to put it out of my head. It's hard to go through life thinking people are always around you or watching you. But after that, I just, I'm a believer just instantly after that.
1: Maybe they can't always see us either.
9: Like,
1: just the way we can't always see them, maybe they can't see us always. And it's a shock when we show up to them, too. I always wonder, too, like if, you know, when you hear about these alternate dimensions and alternate realities, and you know they do the multiverse in the Marvel movies where everything's happening simultaneously, but you know there's magic that can help those things facilitate each other. Who's to say that those little blips in the universe don't happen to us here on Earth, and that's how you explain these sort of things? Real quick, while I got you on the line, you said you had an old Rambler. Man, those were cool cars. What year was it?
9: The Rambler is the house, a single level house. He bought a Rambler.
1: I thought you were talking about the car. You had a nice Rambler. I'm like, oh, okay.
9: Well, the Midnight Rambler is a great tune, so we can cover all that.
1: let's just cover every Rambler in pop culture. We'll just do it right now.
9: I discussed it with a friend about a few months later, and he says, you know, it's almost like if you put a spoon into a pot of water and you swirl it up and you get the water momentum, and you remove the spoon, I mean, it takes a while for the water to settle, so maybe Berta's spirit was... with Alzheimer's, she didn't who's confused. Yeah. I saw the Parkinson's. She had like walnut texture to her skin on her face.
1: Mm-hmm. Wow. That's amazing the amount of detail you're able to pick off. So you got a really good look. I'm going to ask you something.
9: She looked like a person. There was nothing unusual about her. I mean, the light was striking her naturally, and there's nothing unusual.
1: I'm going to ask you something that may make you uncomfortable, okay? If that's all right. Yeah. You said you gave a fake name when you called into the show. Were you afraid people would hear you and make the connection? What was that all about? Why were you afraid to give your name?
9: Well, first time caller, I just figured I'd use my middle name.
1: It wasn't really if you go by your middle name, that's fine. Some people are afraid. They think, okay, if I share this story and it gets back to me, no one's ever going to take me credible. Like, you know, people are afraid to share stories sometimes. I was curious if that was the case.
9: A little bit, but I just, these people are all still out there. I'd love for Michelle and Chris to call in and verify my story, but it's changing, and they're out there, no question.
1: Great. Well, thank you very much for the call. I appreciate it. I'm glad you shared it. That is really fascinating. All right, well, we do have some lines open still, and we got a lot of people waiting to get on for Friday night. It's open line. What you want to talk about, do it. Just call in and let's have some fun here tonight. If you want to email me, Ryan Recker at coasttocoastam.com. I'm looking at some of the different emails. They like the ghost talks. Some people are giving some follow-up questions to other calls that were here before. One person asked if I've authored any books. I have not. I asked, should I? And they said, yes. If you have any book ideas that I should write, maybe you can call those in too. Or email me, Ryan Recker at coasttocoastam.com. Don't go anywhere.

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1: I'm really enjoying the open lines on a Friday night. What is it that you want to talk about? Is there something on your mind, something that happened this week you want to share? Was there some sort of paranormal story in the news, unexplainable video, all those things we can talk about? Maybe you have someone haunting you right now and you want to put them on the air. You can do that too on a Friday night. Feel free to pass the phone to a ghost if you have one next to you. That's what open lines are about. And we can have some fun too if there's something else going on in your life. We have a couple of lines open. I think wildcard lines open right now. Feel free to do that or email me, Ryan Recker at coasttocoastam.com. Tom, I have a question for you.
2: Yes, sir.
1: The last caller, Brian, was talking about how he saw this person clear as day and then later identifying that person in a photo. How would that story play out on Paranormal Date? I'm guessing he'd be pretty popular if he created an account on Paranormal Date, and people would want to reach out and talk to him about that.
2: Yeah, they really would. Now, let me come back at you with a question. Where did you meet your lovely wife in bathrobe?
1: The bathrobe came later.
2: Right.
1: And I met my wife at the radio station I was working at. And this happens a lot, workplace romances. And this one worked out. She was working in the digital department. I was on air. So we weren't like working directly with each other. But, you know, I'm glad things worked out because we are 15 years now married with two kids. So
2: nice.
1: Things are going
2: very
1: well.
2: Very nice. Now, were you into the unusual and the strange and that kind of thing when you met her?
1: Not particularly. I had a fascination with stories. So if someone had a good story, that's what I cared about.
2: So on your first date, you remember where your first date was?
1: I want to say
2: you better say yes if she's listening.
1: I think it was an Applebee's or something. It was some restaurant like that. It was a chain restaurant. Yeah, before the song that came out about going to Applebee's on a date night, we were there.
2: If you would have sat down at Applebee's and you would have started telling her that you're fascinated with the creature Bigfoot and you want to know more about ghosts and things like that, would she have stayed, run? What would she have done?
1: It's hard to tell because, now keep in mind, we both worked in radio, both broke. But if I was paying, then she'd be happy to listen to me because that's her chance to get a meal that's not ramen noodles. So I think she would have just went with it, at least for a little while. Then I would have to convince her on my charm.
2: Fair enough. Well, this is why we've created Paranormal Date for people that...
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2: When talking about what they believe in and so forth. So that's it. It's Paranormal Date. And what we're doing is we're pursuing a television show. So get ready because this is going to be called Paranormal Date. It's our brand new Spark TV original series where love meets the supernatural. So check this out. This is what we're doing. Each episode, one paranormal loving single is going to go on a blind speed date with three potential matches. People that share their passion for ghosts, UFOs, that kind of thing. The two that get along the best, we're going to send them off on a date somewhere creepy, maybe the Whaley House, somewhere, right? We're going to wonder, will they meet their soulmate? Will things go their way? We're going to find out. So what we're looking for, folks, is if you've seen something you can't explain, if you love all things paranormal, or if you simply want to meet someone who shares your interests, go to ParanormalDate.com right now. It's ParanormalDate.com. Ryan, it's where getting ghosted is a good thing.
1: I love it. I can't wait to see this show when it comes out. And who knows, the people listening right now with their stories, they could be featured on this show in the future.
2: Absolutely.
1: They're out there. Everyone is. All right, let's open up the phone lines and we'll take some more of your calls on this Friday night. It is one of the things I look most forward to when I get to host on a Friday night is getting to talk to you. Ryan Recker at coasttocoastam.com. If you want to email me any comments, I try to look at those during the break. We'll take some more of your calls coming up on Coast to Coast AM.
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1: And welcome back to Coast AM. I'm Ryan Recker. I got an email from Leslie who said she's listening from South Philly, loves ghost and angel stories. Okay, we got some good ghost stories here. Haven't received an angel call tonight, so if you have one and you want to make Leslie's night from South Philly, feel free to give us a call. We're going to take some more of them. It is an open line, the things you want to talk about. I like to hear stories. If you have a really great story, what's the best story so far tonight? It probably is Brian who called in, who mentioned that, I mean, clear as day, he saw a ghost, and when they locked eyes, they disappeared. Later, he saw that same person in a photo from years before. That's a good story. You think you can top that? Let's go to the wildcard line. And Greg is calling in from Remsen, New York. Greg, you're on Coast to Coast AM. Go ahead.
6: Hi, everybody. Ryan, you mentioned vehicles or automobiles earlier being haunted.
1: Yeah.
6: I got a little ghost story for you later. But right now, you can still buy a production car that comes pre-haunted, I guess. It's the Rolls-Royce lineup. It's the Silver Ghost, the Phantom, the Wrath, the Spectre, all those models. I don't know if they're all available anymore, because they've been made since like the 20s in that version. Yeah. I think the latest one I've ever seen is the 2014 Silver Ghost. There's also the Dodge Hellcat and the Dodge Demon. Okay. Those cars are deadly fast.
1: That's funny. They're made, cars, I think, that are associated with that.
6: Yeah.
1: Oh, I love it. Gremlin, I guess, if paranormal. There's a lot of cars that are kind of paranormal adjacent, aren't they? I wonder if you have to pay extra to get it haunted.
6: Yeah. You remember the movie Christine?
1: It's no, had a Dodge, I don't think I've seen it.
6: The star haunted car. Yeah. And then the ambulance in the Ghost Hunters movie. But my little ghost story is this truck at work, or the trailer, it had been involved in a real bad accident where some people passed. And I opened the back door of that trailer, and it's dark in there when you open the overhead roll-up door. Mm-hmm. And that inside were two white sparks, or whitish-bluish sparks, just sort of swirling around in the air. And I looked at that, and I was like, I knew the history of this trailer. And I just shut that door immediately and locked it. And it spooked me real good because I, you know, because me knowing the history and those, they weren't, it wasn't the time of year for like lightning bugs or anything like that because it was winter time, but it was spooky because when you look in that trailer, it was all black and those sparks were just kind of like spirits floating around in there.
1: Yeah, you don't. So you're thinking to yourself, I don't get paid enough to have to deal with this right now. Well, thank you for the call, Greg. I appreciate it. You know, that's a really good topic. Things named after ghost or paranormal. And there's a lot of cars that are like that. Let's go west of the Rockies. And Gene is in Citrus Heights, California. Gene, you're on Coast to Coast AM. Go ahead.
7: Hello, Ryan. Yes, I just found out my house is haunted. I'm right now in a kind of a war zone. Yeah, I have shadow entities in my house, and
1: When do they show up?
7: All sides.
1: Do they show up all the time, or are they just always there?
7: I just discovered this from a friend of mine who is psychic. She was helping me with my house. I have chaos on my house right now, and unfortunately, some any items that I brought in could be haunted, and they get there. She told me I didn't know this, and so my I did call on my guides and teachers and all that. You know, the very highest angels and God and all that, but I have my cat outside. She was wailing about 5 weeks ago, yowling, and I didn't know that she was in danger from these things, and so she is outside now, and she will not be back for a while.
1: Okay, you said this just started recently.
7: Yeah, they've been attacking me from all sides. Attacking a relationship that I have with a person, making me scared of the person, all kinds of strange thoughts, and it's just been horrible. And I discovered that they made press.
1: Okay,
7: and I found out from a friend who is a psychic. She says you have two of these, and we need to get rid of them.
1: And
7: so we have to smudge the house and all that. But I have to clean it up first, and then I will be doing that. But my cat is not safe, so she is outside where she will be safe. I never
1: tell
7: had
1: me, smudge
7: that.
1: The house. Can you explain what smudge the house means?
7: It means to get rid of all lower all negative energy that is there.
1: Got it. Okay.
7: There's a lot of negative energy. My friend said you have no peace right now, and when you told me you were being attacked, she says you really are being attacked, and they attacked me from all sides. I've had pantry moss here, I've had flies, I've had things. I don't know, you know, I don't know when they were brought in, but I do that. I have a lot of work to do. My friend's going to be helping me there. She's already helping me and her husband. And she told me that she saw these two entities. One was just bleh. And so she got a really yuck feeling from one of them. And it was in my bedroom. So I have my office.
1: Okay, Gene. Yeah. Well, thank you very much for the call. Wow. I hope this works. I hope you can get rid of them so you don't have to worry about this. But how terrible would that be, always thinking something bad's going to happen in your own home? That would not be a great feeling. I hope you get that worked out. All right, let's go to the first-time caller line. Dan is in Michigan, where I'm at. You're on Coast to Coast AM. Dan, go ahead.
8: Oh, thanks for taking my call. I love this show. I've been listening to it since the late 90s. And I have a little something to share with your listener family tonight. That I've always heard about ghosts. You know, we hear about ghosts since we're children, you know, ghost stories and all this other thing. But then one day I seen my own ghost, a ghost, for the first time. And this was about 10 months after my mother passed away in 2011. And my mom and I were really close, and we were all around her bedside when she passed. And it was pretty, you know, it's traumatic to lose a parent. But anyway, about not quite a year later, I was laying in my bed sleeping in my home, and I couldn't sleep, and I rolled over on my back just to, you know, I was about ready to get up. Mm-hmm. And there was this apparition floating at the end of my bed, about 5 feet in the air. Mm. It had no legs and it had no arms. Mm. And it had the head of my mother. Kind of a distorted view of my mother, but I could tell it was her for sure. It even included the little hair on her head, like her hairstyle. Her mouth was crooked, and there was this umbrella of light underneath her, like she was wearing a gown, but there were no legs or no arms. Now I'm sitting here looking at this, just not believing this is what I'm looking at. I could see through mm-hmm. it, but it was lighting up the room. And mm-hmm. at this point, about 15 seconds of looking right at this thing, I screamed. I actually mm-hmm. just screamed one good loud scream, and it vanished. As soon as I screamed, it vanished. And so I got up and I kind of ran past where it was floating. And as I did that, it felt like ants were crawling all over me as soon as I passed through where it was hovering in the room.
1: Oh, weird. Okay.
8: So, you know, I don't know what's on the other side. I really don't know. For each and every one of us, it'll be our own journey. But that definitely told me one thing, is the end may not be the end. That your energy can go on maybe doing something else. But it was
1: did, her. Did you ever experience anything else, or was that a one-time event?
8: Well, I experienced one other thing shortly after that. I was renting out two rooms at the time in that house. And so one night I was sitting in my office, and both my roommates, they were out on the front porch smoking a cigarette. This might have been, 12 midnight, 1 o'clock in the morning. Anyway, they came pounding on my door to my office, and I opened the door. I go, like, what's wrong with you guys? You know, they were like all shook up. And they said a ball of light came floating out of the bedroom window, floated right past both of them. They were standing up on the deck. The front of the house had a deck on it. And it floated right past them. They said it was about the size of a basketball. Mm. And it went into the front door and disappeared going into the front door.
1: Okay.
8: And they were both totally shook up about it. And I'm thinking, I have no explanation for this. I've never seen one. But those were two things that happened in that house. And the one incident definitely was my mother. So you could tell by the face and the hair. And,
1: Wow. That's something else.
8: It was scary. And I've never seen another ghost since.
1: Wow. Thank you very much for the call, Dan. I mean, that is weird. Oh, real quick, Dan, are you still there?
8: Yes.
1: What part of Michigan are you in?
8: I'm in Wyoming, Michigan, just south of Grand Rapids.
1: Yeah, okay. So Lake Michigan, there's always paranormal stuff on the west area, like kind of up and down Lake Michigan. People report that that's a much higher concentration of weird stuff that happens over there.
8: They do. There's some type of corridor where unidentified flying objects, if you will, are seen out past the Grand Valley area on your way to Lake Michigan, off Lake Michigan Drive. On the roof of the college out there, a friend of mine works there, and he said they have seen huge craft, if you will, blacking out the night stars. They were up on the roof one night, and this is, of course, third shift. It's way early night and or late night. And there's some corridor where there's ships that are seen on a regular basis heading towards Lake Michigan, way, way up in the sky, that are not regular flying craft.
1: Oh, sure. There's all kinds of things that are witnessed out there. It's really amazing. And then if you go further north, then you're talking about Bigfoot country. Thank you very much for the call, Dan. Yeah, there's a lot of paranormal that happens in Michigan. Let's go east of the Rockies, and Jared is in Texas. Jared, you're on Coast to Coast AM. Go ahead.
9: Well, I think I have a fascinating topic for Coast to Coast in general. This is a dreamscape phenomenon, and actually connects with the afterlife, so I'll get to that in a second. But basically, it's a phenomenon that I discovered in late 2025 called Mall World. Now, it is a giant dreamscape that thousands of people dream of. Okay, it's been confirmed. People go on it. I've gone on Reddit, and there's a whole thread about it. Now, I've been dreaming of this place for like 30 years. Okay?
1: Oh, wow.
9: Here's the kicker. People meet recently deceased relatives. I was on with Dr. Schwartz last night trying to convey that if his device is going to connect to recently deceased people, it might actually be connecting to this place. So basically, it's a giant mall connected to an airport, and there's a school connected to it, but there's also this huge cityscape around it. And thousands of people have dreamed about this place and even confirmed a map that someone drew of the layout of this place. And most people agree that that's the correct layout.
1: You can explore this in the dream. And as soon as the dream's over, when you go back into it, does it just pick right back up?
9: Well, I find myself in different places throughout the dream. It's absolutely wild. And I think you ought to have a guest on talking about it, and I could actually, you know, talk about it, because I've been dreaming about it for so long. But, yeah.
1: So it's called Mall World. Mall World?
9: Correct.
1: All right. I would love to do a show on that. We're going to have to find some guests. Why don't we put you... You know what, Jared? Email me, and then we can stay in touch. RyanRecker@CoastToCoastAM.com. 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I want to know more about this Mall World. If people are experiencing the same location in a dream and they can revisit it into different spots, I like that. All right, we're going to take more of your calls. It's open lines on Coast to Coast AM. Don't go anywhere.

0: Here's what's trending on New Hampshire Today.
1: It's game one tonight between the Red Sox and Yankees. The greatest rivalry in sports is renewed in the Bronx with Cam Schlittler getting the ball for the Yankees against the Red Sox. Peyton Tully got in-depth on that this morning. Also, Lindsey Clancy back in court today in the midterms, 5 weeks from today. This is New Hampshire Today.
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1: Let's take a look what's going on the roadways right now, and we got nothing to report. No accidents, no delays at the moment. If you see something out there, let us know at 866-999-7200. That is the New Hampshire State Traffic Tip Line. From the WMUR Stormwatch 9 Weather Center, it's Kevin Skrupa.
8: Beyond the last 3 days of shower chances, we start to dry out today, but it still will be with a lot of lingering clouds. Temperatures this afternoon back up into the 60s. We fade into the upper 40s with some more fog forming later on tonight. Partial sunshine, warmer temperatures back above 70 degrees on Wednesday, and in the 70s for Thursday and Friday with a late day shower possible with the next front Friday afternoon. From Stormwatch 9 Weather Center, I'm meteorologist Kevin Skorupa.
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12: Spokesman for Iran's Revolutionary Guards says Americans need to be told the truth, calling President Trump a big liar. The president has rejected an Iranian offer to reopen the Strait of Hormuz based on the terms of a ceasefire deal agreed in June. The IRGC spokesman adding the US has no choice but to declare failure and leave the Middle East. This as the AP reports mediators are still trying to broker a deal. It cites regional and US officials as saying indirect talks continue to end the fighting and open the strait, but major hurdles remain.
0: This

0: really the focus first and foremost, and which team can pop a couple home runs in Yankee Stadium's short right field porch as well is something we'll be watching for. To me, a key player in this series is the Red Sox, Adley Rutschman. They acquired him at the trade deadline. They gave up a lot in terms of prospects, and he was brought in specifically for this, to control the pitching staff, to control the run game, and to play a quality defensive catcher, but also to pop a couple home runs. And he has swung the bat really well as of late. I talked with Rutschman before the Red Sox headed out on the road, first to Tampa for game 162, and now to Yankee Stadium. Our coverage of the Red Sox Yankees in Hampshire Day on the road is presented by Northeast Delta Dental.
1: What are the most significant attributes of this team that make you feel like this team is destined for a deep postseason run?
2: I think resilience is a good word. Just when you have a team that continues to, you know, fight back and continues to work the way this team does, I think that's a really strong quality to have for a team that's, you know, can do a lot.
1: And in the playoffs, obviously, there's so many different things within a game that you have to respond to. What ways have you seen this team kind of respond in a continual basis and not get caught up in moments or adversity and just kind of plow through it?
2: Yeah, I mean, just from the amount of games that we've come back from, and also just like timely hits when this team's going well is really incredible. Like a different guy stepping up each night, and just kind of doing it and picking up the guy in front of him. So
1: you've always said it's a process in regard to your hitting. That being said, it feels like you've had some really quality at-bats over the last couple of games. How do you feel kind of generally, and do you feel like your swing is in a good spot at this point heading into the postseason?
2: Yeah. I mean, like you said, it is a process and always will be. But, you know, always trending. And I like where I'm at. Made just some, you know, some good adjustments. Like, it's late in the year, obviously, and you know, trying to set yourself up for, you know, a good postseason run and be in the best position you can come playoff time.
1: From both a hitting and defensive perspective, how do you put yourself in a position to have, you know, success when the lights are the brightest? Do you kind of take it as any other game, and, you know, the reps are the same as what you've had, you know, throughout the course of your season, the course of your life? Or is there something different about kind of meeting the moment when it comes to the postseason and that environment?
2: It's funny because baseball is such a game of that is different than a lot of games are, in which effort doesn't always equate to more success. So, like, that being said, I think from a defensive side, obviously, like, being prepared on, like, scouting reports, like, knowing what pitches, like, I want to call in certain situations to each batter. And I think a lot of it is just, like, preparation. You know, you go through the work that you have been doing, your same routine that you have done. It doesn't change once you get to the postseason. I'm going to, you know, hit, you know, 200 more balls before the game. I think it really is like the same preparation and trying to relax as much as possible and be able to, in those big moments, try and simplify things as much as you can and, like, stick with your approach and just kind of do what you know works for yourself. I think the more that you get caught up in the moment sometimes and you let it build and you get tense when you're at the plate or behind the dish, that's, you know, you're not putting yourself in the best position possible to be able to succeed.
1: Last thing I want to ask you about is it seems like you have truly invested in developing relationships with each pitcher on this staff. And how has that been, and how much do you enjoy that side of things, like getting to know the guys, what makes them work, the mental side of things, the pitch sequencing? How much have you enjoyed that, and what do you see as being the main strengths of particularly the starting pitching here to going into Yankee Stadium?
2: Yeah, I mean, it's one of my favorite aspects, just because, you know, it's just you and the pitcher on the mound, and, you know, you got to be in unison, in tandem, and, you know, it's like both of us working together. So I really enjoy it. And then just from, like, this pitching staff in general, I think each one of these guys has a ton of confidence in the success that they've had.

0: and what has gotten them to this point. And I think they, when they go out on the mound, it shows, because they fill up the strike zone, they make quality pitches, and they just continue to, you know, go out and do their thing. And again, like, relentless, like, give up a hit, give up a home run, whatever it is, bounce back, continue to go out, continue to post.
1: That is Red Sox catcher Adley Rutschman. We're covering the Red Sox and the Yankees down in the Bronx, presented by Northeast Delta Dental. I am Chris Ryan. This is New Hampshire Today.
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13: Let's
1: Let's take a look what's going on the roadways right now. And we got just one issue to report. It's down in Mass. Slow traffic, 93 southbound between exit 42 and exit 39. Other than that, spot a problem? Let us know at 866-999-7200. That is the New Hampshire State Traffic Tip Line. From the WMUR Stormwatch 9 Weather Center, it's Kevin Skrupa.
12: Beyond the last 3 days of shower chances, we start to dry out today, but it still will be with a lot of lingering clouds. Temperatures this afternoon back up into the 60s. We fade into the upper 40s with some more fog forming later on tonight. Partial sunshine, warmer temperatures back above 70 degrees on Wednesday, and in the 70s for Thursday and Friday with a late day shower possible with the next front Friday afternoon. From Stormwatch 9 Weather Center, I'm meteorologist Kevin Skorupa.
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1: Good morning. This is New Hampshire Today. I am Chris Ryan. Appreciate you joining us for the show. It's time to go around the world with Fox News Radio's foreign correspondent, Jonathan Savage, who joins us this morning from London. Good morning, Jonathan.
14: Hey, good morning.
1: Jonathan with us on the HRCU, your neighborhood credit union guest line. Before we get into anything else, first, let's get an update on what happened in regard to the apparent terrorist plot, which was foiled near the UK air base. And it's a base that's used by the U.S. forces and has been utilized for strikes on Iran. What's the latest there?
14: Yeah, we have currently way more questions than answers at this stage. And probably the biggest question we have right now is, were five young British men arrested on Sunday preparing an attack on RAF Fairford, this base used by American bombers in the Iran war? Secondary to that, were they acting independently or were they acting on behalf of a foreign state? And the reason why this question seems so sharp right now is that after those men were arrested, they have been subsequently released on bail, subject to stringent conditions on their movements and contact with other people. They were found, we're told, outside RAF Fairford with masks, balaclavas, three vans blocking the road, a highly suspicious situation that created a major security alert. But right now they are released on bail and still under investigation.
1: What is the possible rationale for them to be released, given the evidence that seems to be fairly significant that they're a threat to the public?
14: Well, evidence is the question here. Under the law in this country, they could be held for up to 14 days before being charged or released, and they were not even held for 2 days, which tells you that the police did not believe they had an evidential basis to keep them in custody, which raises perhaps the idea that no explosives were found in the van, but they've not found any direct link, that perhaps they had some sort of alibi, some sort of reason for being there that the police feel that they have to investigate fully. So this doesn't tie up, does it? The security alert, the seriousness of the investigation, the seriousness of the way that politicians on both sides of the Atlantic have portrayed this, combined with the fact that the police have decided they don't have enough evidence to hold these five men in custody any longer.
1: It's bizarre, right? Because if they're, you know, five plumbers who have vans and they're working a job, right? You release them based upon the fact that they are plumbers, right? And there's no reason to believe that they're suspicious, but they, and you announce that, but given the amount of close eye they're going to keep on these individuals and the way that they're portraying it makes you believe that in fact they are suspicious. They may not have enough evidence, but they are in fact releasing them despite the fact that they could hold on to them for 14 days. It doesn't seem to make any sense.
14: They would only be able to hold on to them for 14 days if they were able to convince a judge that there was enough evidence in order to keep them there, or that the risk to the public was high enough that they should be kept in police custody for that long, which I think tells you that perhaps there is no significant evidence at this time of, say, viable explosives or a confirmed plan of attack. We certainly haven't been shown anything like that. But at the same time, we have comments from senior President politicians Trump. On both sides of the Atlantic, including President Trump, talking about how this was a foreign country which is behind it. President Trump saying that the people arrested had been watched for some time, for a long time. And he said, I'm surprised they released them. I wouldn't have done that. We know everything about them, he says.
1: That is Fox News Radio's foreign correspondent Jonathan Savage joining us on the HRC Your Neighbor Credit Union guest line. To what's going on with Iran, this after President Trump says he rejected a peace deal which would have reopened the Strait of Hormuz. The conditions were pretty much identical to that were in the Memorandum of Understanding, and President Trump still rejected this. What's the latest there?
14: Yeah, there are diplomatic activities taking place behind the scenes. Mediators have been speaking to the AP. They say they're working with both Iran and the United States to officially end the fighting and to open the Strait of Hormuz. But according to this reporting, major hurdles remain between the two sides. Certainly, there's a major lack of trust between the two sides. President Trump was not satisfied with the Iranian offer to open the Strait in 7 days and revert to the conditions of the Memorandum of Understanding, which would have brought an awful lot of relief to Iran if that were agreed to. We're also hearing some comments from Iran's Revolutionary Guards today. A spokesman from the IRGC has called President Trump a big liar and is accusing the president of concealing the truth from Americans about Iran's nuclear program.
1: To the West Bank, where large fights are underway as Jewish settlers are trying to stop a Palestinian family from returning to their home. What's going on there?
14: Yeah, I mean, for background, the West Bank, of course, is where many Palestinians live and is part of what is envisaged to be a potential future Palestinian state. Mm-hmm. But in recent years, large numbers of Jewish settlers, Jewish ethnic nationalists often have built settlements and homes in the area, creating great concerns and great friction. And there have been attacks by Jewish settlers on Palestinians. In one attack, a family was forced from their home. An Israeli court told the IDF, the Israel Defense Forces, to ensure the Palestinians could return to their home. But over 100 Jewish extremist settlers have blocked their return, blocking roads, setting tires on fire, hurling rocks at the Israel Defense Forces, setting fire to vehicles and other structures in the area. We're told 3 border police officials were likely injured. The conflict between Jewish settlers and Palestinians in the occupied West Bank continues.
1: Jonathan, as always, appreciate your time and reporting. Look forward to talking again soon.
14: Thank you. Take care.
1: Fox News Radio's foreign correspondent Jonathan Savage with us on the HRCU Your Neighborhood Credit Union guest line. I am Chris Ryan. 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
15: Still talking, but indirectly.
16: I'm Dave Anthony, Fox News. As the U.S. and Iran conflict moves into its 8th month, President Trump says,
17: we're going to win. As far as I'm concerned, it's going to be one way or the other. It's going to go pretty quickly.
16: This after the president rejected Iran's latest ceasefire offer that included a demand the U.S. lift sanctions and the blockade.
18: A spokesman for Iran's Revolutionary Guards says Americans need to be told the truth, calling President Trump a big liar. The IRGC spokesman adding the U.S. has no choice but to declare failure and leave the Middle East. This as the AP reports mediators are still trying to broker a deal. It cites regional and U.S. officials as saying indirect talks continue.
16: Now that's Fox's Jonathan Savage. Iran denies any involvement in what may be a thwarted terror plot in Britain at an Air Force base the U.S. operates. Secretary of State Marco Rubio tells Fox.
19: What happened, what almost happened, what could have happened in the U.K. over the weekend is a very serious situation. It's one that clearly involves the hands of a foreign actor.
16: 5 men arrested early Sunday are now free on bail. An accused killer is in custody in Kentucky, caught after a manhunt. And he's facing a murder charge in yesterday's shooting that left a state trooper dead during a highway traffic stop. The Lindsey Clancy murder case returns to court today in Massachusetts, weeks after a mistrial. Fox's Nate Foy is there.
20: We are watching for an official decision from the Plymouth County DA's office about retrying this case. Clancy will be in court. Meanwhile, the lone holdout juror, Michael Disranville, will not be in court. However, he did speak publicly for the first time on Hannity last night.
21: I would like to thank everyone, every individual
0: that have supported me throughout this difficult situation.
16: Clancy's lawyer wants Desronville investigated for potential misconduct as the holdout juror. He refused to agree to a not guilty by reason of insanity verdict in the killing of her three children. 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
21: Good morning. Latest UNH Survey Center poll numbers on two congressional races are out in the 1st District. Democrat Stephanie Sheehan leading Republican Anthony DiLorenzo by a slim 4-point margin. In the 2nd District, incumbent Democrat Maggie Goodlander holding a 56-35% edge over Republican Lily Tang Williams. 1,400 likely voters with a margin of error of 2.5%. Meanwhile, the Democratic challenger for the governor's office gets an endorsement. Tory Gates has more.
22: Cindy Warmington received the backing of former U.S. Attorney General Eric Holder. On Monday, Holder praised Warmington as the candidate who would work for New Hampshire families. Incumbent Republican Governor Kelly Ayotte is seeking a second term.
21: In sports, Yankees and Red Sox in postseason baseball tonight from the Bronx. The Bruins open their season at home. I'm Jake Orwin.
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15: Let's take a look at what's going on the roadways right now and some problems down in Andover. We have disabled vehicles that are in the process of getting cleared on Route 495 southbound and exit 97. Slow traffic 93 southbound between exit 42 and exit 39. That's as a result of a minor crash on the I-93 southbound off-ramp to exit 42. Other than that, spot a problem, let us know at 866-999-7200. That is the New Hampshire State Traffic Tip Line. From the WMUR Stormwatch 9 Weather Center, it's Kevin Skrupa.
1: Beyond the last 3 days of shower chances, we start to dry out today, but it still will be with a lot of lingering clouds. Temperatures this afternoon back up into the 60s. We fade into the upper 40s with some more fog forming later on tonight. Partial sunshine, warmer temperatures back above 70 degrees on Wednesday, and in the 70s for Thursday and Friday with a late day shower possible with the next front Friday afternoon. From Stormwatch 9 Weather Center, I'm meteorologist Kevin Skorupa.
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15: This is New Hampshire Today. I am Chris Ryan. Appreciate you joining us for the show. It is the greatest rivalry in sports, and the most recent edition will take place tonight at Yankee Stadium in the Bronx as the Red Sox take on the Yankees in the American League Wild Card Series. The best of three matchup that begins with Peyton Tolley on the bump tonight for the Boston Red Sox and Cam Schlittler for the New York Yankees. Some questions in this series. One, is Aaron Judge going to play? And it seems that is a big maybe at this point in time. Also, Garrett Crochet, the Red Sox ace who's been sidelined most this year with shoulder issues, is also a maybe. We'll find out more at 10 a.m. this morning when the rosters for this series are announced. Wilson Contreras, Red Sox first baseman, appears to be set to play. He was seen with playing catch yesterday. He also played on Sunday. So that's the latest on the injury front. Now to the matchup. Here is Willier Abreu.
3: What are the first things that stand out to you about the matchup with the Yankees?
4: I think that we know each other. We've been playing against them a lot. So I think we had to, you know, stay with our plan, the plan that we had every time that we beat them in any game. So I think the huge part of this series is gonna be like we know each other. So I think that's gonna be a big deal for each team that we had to execute the plan that we have, and I think that's gonna be the matchup for these postseason games.
15: That is the Red Sox right fielder Willier Abreu. To some other stories we're following for you this morning, Lindsey Clancy will be back in a Plymouth courtroom. This as a determination is made as to whether or not she is going to be retried. Let's get to the latest on that story.
5: Clancy admitted to strangling her three young children to death in 2023. A mistrial was declared after a 12-member jury could not reach a unanimous decision, with one juror holding out on acquittal. Retired Massachusetts Judge Jim Barreto and Judge William Sullivan are expected to hear a number of motions. Clancy's defense attorneys have officially filed a motion to dismiss the murder charges entirely to stave off a second trial. Massachusetts DA Tim Cruz has not said if there will be a second prosecution or on what charges. Deborah Valentine, Fox News.
15: The defense is seeking an investigation of the holdout juror, his phone records, and maintains Judge Sullivan should not have declared a mistrial. Continue to follow that story for you. Also, tech executives are raising concerns about how the U.S. is handling artificial intelligence, stating that things are moving too fast. Fox's Rich Edson is in Washington and discusses President Trump's next steps when it comes to artificial intelligence.
0: President Trump and House Speaker Mike Johnson are expected to meet for lunch with Meta CEO Mark Zuckerberg, OpenAI President Greg Brockman, NVIDIA CEO Jensen Huang, Anthropic CEO Dario Amodei, among other tech leaders, as OpenAI says it's canceling the release of its latest model over safety concerns. The company's head of safety systems writes the model called GPT 6.1 Astra, quote, didn't quite meet the bar in terms of staying within scope and authorization and how it communicates back to the user about this type of work it's done. We have an extremely high bar in terms of safety and alignment.
15: This comes as the White House expected to announce a brand new AI website called America.gov, which is designated to be a one-stop shop for Americans to navigate resources. Also, deals and giveaways are brewing today for National Coffee Day. Fox's Tanya J. Powers joins us live with the details on that on the HRC Your Neighbor Credit Union guest line. Good morning, Tanya.
6: Hey, good morning.
15: When it comes to the national days, where does National Coffee Day rank for you personally?
6: I mean, for me personally, I told my daughter yesterday, hey, it's National Coffee Day tomorrow. Do not forget. We're observing. So, you know, that kind of gives you an idea.
15: It's a big day.
6: Where ranks on my list.
15: If but you're your morning radio, coffee is a lifeline. You got it. So this is a big day for
6: it
15: me.
6: It is.
15: It's a big day.
6: It is a very. How about you? Are you the same way?
15: Oh, 100%. This is I do not observe many of these, you know, kind of fake days, but this one is a standout one. I saw National Coffee Day, and it's a little bit more important to me than National Cleaning Detergent Day.
6: Yeah, I'm gonna say that's exactly the right thing for me as well. It is a big day for a lot of places that, you know, truly.
15: Seems like we have lost Tanya there. Let's see if we can get her back with us in just a few moments on the HRC, Your Neighborhood Credit Union guest line. Now, we talked a little bit about this earlier, but a bizarre circumstance in which individuals who appeared to be involved in a terrorist plot were released in the UK. Secretary of State Marco Rubio says a foreign actor was clearly involved in the apparent plot to attack a U.S. airbase in England. And Fox's Jonathan Savage has that story.
7: Counter-terror detectives say they're investigating multiple lines of inquiry into events at RAF Fairford, including that a foreign country was in some way involved. They've released on bail five men arrested near the airbase in the early hours of Sunday. Secretary of State Marco Rubio speaking to Fox News.
9: What could have happened in the UK over the weekend is a very serious situation. It's one that clearly involves the hands of a foreign actor. I won't get into great detail about that yet.
7: The men remain under investigation with their movements and contact with others highly restricted. A cordon's in place around three vans found at the scene. In London, Jonathan Savage, Fox News.
15: We have Tanya J. Powers back with us now. Tanya, you were getting into, before we lost you there, some of the details around the deals today.
6: Yeah, sorry about that. You were saying, I think we lost her, and then you actually did. The folks, so it obviously your local coffee places, you know, show some love to the independent roasters and the local coffee places. The deals and freebies from the chains today, they include Dunkin', of course. A lot of them are doing things like if they have an app or like a Workaholic Rewards member program or something like that. Many of the places that are doing deals and freebies do them through the app. Like if you order something on the app, that's what Dunkin' is doing. Rewards members can get a medium hot or iced coffee with any purchase. I believe you need to do that on the app. Krispy Kreme, also, you get a free small or medium hot or iced coffee with a free donut. There are pilots, stations, Sheets, 7-Eleven. They are just some of them. I think Circle K is also maybe doing some of those. There's a huge list of these that are doing free hot, like a pilot's doing free hot coffee to customers at participating locations via the pilot app. Whataburger is even handing out iced coffee or hot coffee with no purchase necessary. So if the states that are lucky enough to have a Whataburger, we do not here. I keep lobbying, but we have not gotten one yet. Sheetz is doing free coffee. Dairy Queen is even doing, they're doing a $3 small coffee cooler. They're launching a new coffee cooler. So that actually runs through the month of October, I believe, the $3 small coffee coolers. Like I said, there's tons. Pete's Coffee, Coffee Bean and Tea Leaf are doing some. I think Pete's is doing like a 25-cent cup of coffee. They're throwing it way back.
10: Yeah.
6: So there's a lot of different things at different places, chains especially. The Dunkin' thing is interesting because they are doing a collaboration with L.L. Bean, which... You've got to see the sweater that they're doing. It is Dunkin' colors, the orange and bright pink. It's a sweater that they've teamed up with L.L. Bean for. The L.L. Bean Dunkin' boat and tote bag. They're doing those as well. Those are probably going to go, I would imagine, pretty quickly. Starbucks is also doing National Coffee Day stuff. They're rolling out a new drink, and they have new mini pies, pecan, pumpkin, and apple crumble. And emphasis on the word mini. This morning I had to swing by Starbucks, and I got one just to see. It is a snack. It's a small snack. Let me put it that way.
10: How big is it? It's like the size of a quarter.
6: And I think it's going to be good.
10: How big is it? It's like the size of a quarter.
6: No, it's a little bigger than that. It's not. You know, if you imagine like a tartlet.
10: Yes.
6: It's smaller than that. but it looks really good, yeah. and they're festive as all get out.
10: There you go.
6: You know.
10: Tanya, as always, appreciate your time and reporting. We'll talk soon.
6: Thanks.
10: Fox News Radio's Tanya J. Powers joining us on the HRCU Your Neighbor Credit Union guest line talking National Coffee Day. I am Chris Ryan. This is New Hampshire Today.
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22: New Hampshire's traffic and weather together.
10: Let's take a look at what's going on the roadways this morning across northern New England. And a couple issues out there. We got slow traffic on 93 southbound between exit 45 and exit 27. That's slowing things by about 16 minutes. Also, crash is cleared from the ramp, 93 southbound off ramp to exit 42. And we have an issue just reported on Route 495 southbound, slow traffic between exit 100 and exit 97. Other than that, spot a problem, let us know at 866-999-7200. That is the New Hampshire State Traffic Tip Line. From the WMUR Stormwatch 9 Weather Center, it's Kevin Skorupa.
1: Beyond the last 3 days of shower chances, we start to dry out today, but it still will be with a lot of lingering clouds. Temperatures this afternoon back up into the 60s. We fade into the upper 40s with some more fog forming later on tonight. Partial sunshine, warmer temperatures back above 70 degrees on Wednesday, and in the 70s for Thursday and Friday with a late day shower possible with the next front Friday afternoon. From Stormwatch 9 Weather Center, I'm meteorologist Kevin Skorupa.
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10: Good morning. This is New Hampshire Today. I am Chris Ryan. Appreciate you joining us for the show. Coming up a little after the top of the hour, Carlton Fisk, Red Sox legend, National Baseball Hall of Famer on the Red Sox-Yankees rivalry. We'll be in the Bronx for the Red Sox-Yankees series. As long as it goes, the American League Wild Card Series begins tonight in the Bronx with Cam Schlittler getting the ball for the Yankees and Peyton Tolley for the Red Sox. That is presented by Northeast Delta Dental. We are 5 weeks from the midterm elections, 5 weeks from voting here in the great state of New Hampshire on November the 3rd, and covering all that, the national political scene. Paul Steinhauser from Fox News is with us on the HRCU, Your Neighbor Credit Union guest line, national political reporter based right here in the Granite State. Good morning, Steiny.
24: Hey, good morning. And I know you have a bunch of listeners up in Maine as well, Chris. And today in Maine's second congressional district, this is one of the races that the Republicans really think they can flip. Jared Golden, the moderate Democrat, is not running for re-election. Republicans trying to hang on to their razor-thin majority in the House, facing a really tough climate. But they think they can flip this race because former two-term Republican Governor Paul LePage is their nominee on the Republican side. He's getting another high-profile visitor today. Last month, he had House Speaker Mike Johnson in. Today, he gets the number three House Republican, the whip, Tom Emmer, will be there, and I'll be up there to cover that event later today. Hey, Chris, but this is really what's interesting. Two ads really sparking a lot of controversy. Let's start with the president's ad. these two ads that have been running over the weekend on NFL football and also on Fox News. Very patriotic ads. One says U.S. will never be a communist country. They both show Trump the entire time. They sure look like campaign ads. Here's the problem. They're paid with taxpayer money. That's a huge no-no if these truly are campaign ads. The White House says they're not. But a lot of top Republicans are criticizing these ads, including a lot of top Republicans in Congress and some on the ballot this year. The other ad that's really sparking controversy, this is a new one from Sarah Huckabee Sanders, the Arkansas governor. Remember, she was Trump's White House press secretary in the first term. She's a real rising star on the in the MAGA world. Her new ad, she's running for re-election in Arkansas, by the way, her new ad touting her work for welfare requirements in Arkansas, which a lot of conservatives obviously think is a great deal. The problem is the person in the ad is white, and that has sparked a lot of pushback against her. So both those ads make it a lot of news.
10: Yeah, we'll start with the ad with President Trump, and I'm sure everybody, you know, saw that ad as they're in between the every other commercial seeming to be either for or against Chris Pappas and Johnny Sununu. That one maybe snuck in. Saw the U.S. government one. And the overall messaging and theme, you know, you can make the argument that it is, that it is for national pride and so forth. But given the context of how Republicans are, you know, running a lot of these races, it is clearly a campaign ad, right? I mean, you could make the argument that it is not and kind of do that wink nod and be like, yeah, it's not a campaign, but it is. What are the recourses? Because obviously we're in uncharted territory with a lot of this stuff where the, mm-hmm. The envelope gets pushed, the fences get tested as to what can be done and not be done. And generally the courts have to come in and tell President Trump whether, you know, it's legal or not. Is that the same situation here? Because obviously, you know, the government has made this determination to move forward with these ads. They've bought them. They've paid for the time. Same with the war.gov ads as well. What's the sense on how this progresses?
24: Yeah, you're absolutely right. I mean, we are in uncharted territory. For now, probably no recourse other than a lot of criticism from Democrats, but even interestingly from a lot of top Republicans also pushing back against these ads. Listen, if the Democrats win back the House in the midterms and they take control in January, well, then, yeah, we could see investigations or something like that. But that's down the road. Short term, yeah, I don't see much recourse other than, you know, maybe it backfires on the president and his party. We'll see. But right now, yeah, no recourse. This is the president again pushing the envelope, as you said.
10: Let's talk Senate races here in New Hampshire and in Maine. Any new polling out that indicates where things may be headed in both of these contests?
24: I haven't seen anything in the last since we talked yesterday. I mean, both of these are margin of error or close to margin of error contests, right? Maine had some conflicting polls recently. One showed Susan Collins up. That was the New York Times Siena poll at the end of last week. But other polls, including UNH, have shown Troy Jackson up in that race. What in New Hampshire? What is it? What's the average? If you put them all together, is Pappas up by about 4 or 5 points?
10: Yeah, I'd say it's about 5 would be the where I would put the race at this point in time. We've seen some with Pappas up by 7. We've seen, you know, it being close. We've seen one, I believe, with Sununu leading. So yeah, I'd say 5 is where I'm at in that race.
24: Got it. And Pappas and other Democrats in New Hampshire will be getting a high-profile visitor coming to campaign on behalf of them at the end of this week, right? On Friday, I think, in Rochester, you're going to have Pete Buttigieg, the former Transportation Secretary. Of course, remember, he did very well here in the 2020 presidential primary on the Democratic side. And then Buttigieg on Saturday night will headline the Democrats' big fundraising dinner. But you don't see a lot of top surrogates coming. You don't see really any for Sununu. And I'm sure he doesn't want the president up. He won't say that publicly, but yeah, he probably doesn't not want to see the president. But what he does want and he's getting is a ton of support from these, you know, allied groups. And that's why we're seeing the airways flooded big time.
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6: A very real meeting about artificial intelligence. I'm Dave Anthony, Fox News. At the White House, President Trump will have lunch with House Speaker Mike Johnson and AI industry leaders amid worry AI could go out of control, prompting calls for more regulations the president has pushed back on.
7: As OpenAI says it's canceling the release of its latest model over safety concerns. The company's head of safety systems writes this model, called GPT 6.1 Astra, quote, didn't quite meet the bar in terms of staying within scope and authorization and how it communicates back to the user about this type of work it's done. Over the past few months, stories have emerged of AI agents escaping their test environments to hack external systems.
6: Fox's Rich Edson this morning. The president posted on Truth Social a Senate bill that passed with Republican and Democrat support, 7722. Is a really big deal and will save college sports, setting standards on NIL payments for student athletes and transfers. The president is also optimistic about the Iran conflict. Fox's Jared Halpern's at the White House.
9: U.S. and Iranian negotiators are continuing to talk through mediators. Speaking to reporters in the Oval Office, President Trump says Iran will never develop a nuclear weapon.
15: As soon as that war ends, inflation is going to be eradicated totally.
9: The president says gas prices will also fall, though he has suggested that may not happen until after the midterm elections.
6: Well, those are 5 weeks away. The price of regular gas and diesel both down 2 cents today. There's a hearing today in the Lindsey Clancy murder case in Massachusetts, weeks after a mistrial. The holdout juror, who Clancy's lawyer wants investigated for misconduct, Michael Desronville, tells Fox's Hannity the focus should be on the three children Clancy killed.
25: The ones that can't speak for themselves. The ones that can't defend themselves, and the one that can't fight the battles.
6: Desronville refused to go along with the other jurors to find Clancy not guilty by reason of insanity. 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
30: Good morning. The New Hampshire Division of Motor Vehicles is now part of a national driver record system. Residents across the Granite State receive notices of infractions from other states, the state joining 43 other ones in the American Association of Motor Vehicle Administrators driver history record platform, allowing them to share records electronically in real time. Manchester School District principal is being charged with DUI again. Deborah Roque is being charged after police say they saw her swerving on 92 in Bow. She was named principal of Central High School in 2021. In sports, the Major League Baseball postseason is here. Yankees and Red Sox in the first of the best of three at Yankee Stadium tonight. Bruins open their season at home
4: I'm Jake Orwin.

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1: Red Sox Yankees playoff baseball tonight in the Bronx. First pitch a little after 8 p.m. for that contest, with Cam Schlittler getting the ball for the Yankees and Peyton Tolley for the Red Sox. Up next, we dig deep on the rivalry with one of the all-time greats, New Hampshire's Carlton Fisk, is next. This is New Hampshire Today.
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0: New Hampshire's traffic and weather together.
1: Let's take a look at what's going on the roadways right now. And a couple problems. Both are south of the border in Massachusetts. We'll start 93 southbound between exit 45 and 43. Find slow traffic there. Same deal, 495 southbound between exit 99 and 97. Other than that, spot a problem? Let us know at 866-999-7200. That is the New Hampshire State Traffic Tip Line. From the WMUR Stormwatch 9 Weather Center, it's Kevin Skrupa.
8: Beyond the last 3 days of shower chances, we start to dry out today, but it still will be with a lot of lingering clouds. Temperatures this afternoon back up into the 60s. We fade into the upper 40s with some more fog forming later on tonight. Partial sunshine, warmer temperatures back above 70 degrees on Wednesday, and in the 70s for Thursday and Friday, with a late day shower possible with the next front Friday afternoon. From Stormwatch 9 Weather Center, I'm meteorologist Kevin Skorupa.
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11: A spokesman for Iran's Revolutionary Guards says Americans need to be told the truth, calling President Trump a big liar. The president has rejected an Iranian offer to reopen the Strait of Hormuz based on the terms of a ceasefire deal agreed in June. The IRGC spokesman adding the US has no choice but to declare failure and leave the Middle East. This as the AP reports mediators are still trying to broker a deal. It cites regional and US officials as saying indirect talks continue to end the fighting and open the strait, but major hurdles remain.
0: This is New Hampshire Today.
12: We are watching for an official decision from the Plymouth County DA's office about retrying this case. Clancy will be in court. Meanwhile, the lone holdout juror, Michael Disronville, will not be in court. Clancy's defense attorney, Kevin Rennington, filed a motion with the court requesting Disronville's cell phone records, and Rennington wants him questioned before the court on the record. However, the judge is not expected to hear arguments on that today. Rennington told Fox News, quote, "Earlier today, both the government and I were contacted by a professional local attorney who represents Juror Doe. That attorney requested, as any qualified counsel would, adequate time to review our motion and reply.

0: I think that the Rivalry, despite the fact these teams have met three times in the last 6 years in the postseason, has fallen off from where it was in 03 and 04 and in the 70s?
1: Well, I think I can go back to personalities and attitudes of the players. Back in the day, we weren't playing for fun. We were playing for living. We had to pay bills. We had to, you know, it was our job. It was a career. People thought it was pretty glamorous because you're a big league player. But let me tell you, there's more pressure and more challenges in this game than people that just watch it for fun. I don't know if it goes back to DiMaggio and Williams, but I do know that there's never been a rivalry like that before or since. How it's changed, it's become so soft. Hate to sound like an old guy, right. But the game is softer than it used to be. It used to be you were challenged every day. And if you couldn't man up, you couldn't play. And now guys are high-fiving each other and smiling and laughing and talking behind the cages and, you know, on the bases, you're talking to the infielders. That never happened. You know, we would police ourselves. But back in the day, too, this is how the game has changed also, is that before the game, if you had a pal on the other team, you couldn't come out early or stay and behind the cage and talk to him. That's called fraternization. The club and the league discouraged that to the point where they, you know, if it happened more than once or twice, they'd fine you. So in that way, that part of the game has changed tremendously. So not that guys are pals and not that guys don't, you know, try to get up for the rivalries and the challenges, but it's definitely softer than it used to be.
0: So a lot of times, you know, the changes have been rationalized because there's a belief that there's a maximization of productivity and the players are better as a result of it being a more, you know, positive environment focused on fun and all those types of things. Do you feel that that's not the case? Would you rather play in your era where there was, you know, more focus on pressure, dislike, survival versus an environment where it seems like it's trying to optimize everything for the players?
1: Well, I do know that everything from nutrition to, athletic training to salaries to accommodations on the road and travel and all that is just so much nicer, so much more complete. There's so in depth where, I mean, you've even got not only personal trainers, but you've got everything from masseuses to chiropractors to sleep counselors.
0: We just walked by the Cubs clubhouse, the visitors clubhouse here at Fenway. They had an espresso machine set up out front.
1: That's the visitors clubhouse. You just see the home clubhouse. You know, we had wire cages for lockers, and we had wooden floors, and it always smelled like they were trying to get rid of the rats that were around here. You know, had that kind of disinfectant type smell all the time. Guys are smoking in the clubhouse, and a whole different time. And like I say, it's guys shouldn't be complaining about what's going on now, because it is just so nice, so complete, so considerate. Addresses every possible angle of what it takes to play this game, except maybe the personal challenges that the players have to recognize and have to get excited about. I don't know if it's the fact that the way I look at it sometimes is that it doesn't seem as though players have the same passion for doing well as they used to. I mean, it was an ego thing before. It was, I want to be better than the other guy. We want to win. We're going to take every edge we can to win. And now it's like, oh, well, if I strike out, it's just another out. Oh, if I, if I can't get the guy in from third, it's just one more thing. Those things used to be addressed when we played.
0: Yeah.
1: Move the guy over, get the guy in, throw to the right base. Challenges at home plate are a lot different now than they used to be.
0: Yeah.
1: Everything from the plays at home plate,

0: the pitches that are called. So, yeah. I don't know what I'm trying to say here, other than the attitude towards the game by the players is different, a little smoother, a little softer. No, there's not the same edge that went out there when. Sounds like an old guy now. Back in the day, players, competitors, the opposition, used to find out real quick whether you could man up and play this game. And if you couldn't, you're out. Yeah. You know, hit a double. The next one's going to hit you in the ribs. You know, there's no pitching inside to try to scare somebody. That was part of the pitcher's weapons, was it? They can scare you. I mean, you think... Or all this Chapman throwing 100 miles an hour. You think he couldn't scare somebody? Yeah. Nolan Ryan, you think he couldn't scare somebody? So, and that was one of his big weapons, other than 100 mile an hour fastball.
1: Intimidation, yeah. When you think about the rivalry back, I know we're 50 years removed from the 70s when... Can you play?
0: You don't have to... Yeah. Age thing, okay, yeah, it has been a long time.
1: So, do you still, like, have animosity for... those guys, like, you're part of the same team with Reggie Jackson, the Hall of Fame. Like, do you still dislike Reggie Jackson based upon the past, Thurman, or is it gone?
0: It's the uniform.
1: Yeah.
0: It's the uniform.
1: It's not the people.
0: No. Oh. It's the uniform. I remember getting on a plane, 6-8 years ago. You know, getting in there, first class, sit down. Who's sitting next to me? Lou Piniella. We had the greatest conversation that you could have. I mean, we're big league players. We played hard. We try to have our team win. But he's just a guy. Yeah. We're just guys. We're just ordinary people that basically can do a few extraordinary things. So we have that fraternity, that connection. And we had the greatest conversations. And somebody, I told somebody about that. Did you talk to him? I said, yeah, of course. Oh, I didn't think you talked to him. You know, like I said, that's all part of the game then.
1: Yeah.
0: Or it's not part of the game anymore.
1: I want to ask you about catching as well, because I remember from my childhood, I was watching This Week in Baseball, and you're on the White Sox, and they asked you about catching, and you said, what advice could you give to catchers? You're like, play first base.
0: Yeah.
1: Right? So when you think back about your identity, like, the biggest thing is that you were a catcher that could hit. And, like, your defensive ability, your toughness stands out the most. So what advice would you give? Okay, is it the same thing today? You tell them to play first base? Or is being a catcher just so innately important to the game and the context of the game that you would recommend that just because of the totality of control and also the element of toughness that you have to have?
0: Well, you have to be a tough nut to be a catcher. You have to be tougher than today. I called my own game. Pitchers and I got together, and we called our own game. We agreed on things. Now, catcher doesn't call his own game. Pitchers don't throw their own game. The thing that bothered me most is that sometimes it looks like the catcher doesn't know why he's calling a pitch, because, you know, when I call a pitch, we're trying to set up to get him out. The pitcher a lot of times doesn't know why he throws a pitch, because he's not pitching, he's throwing, you know, and it's and you can see that they do that, they throw because they don't have to throw 85 pitches. The worst part about it is that it looks like the pitcher and the catcher sometimes, like I say, don't know. They don't have to take responsibility. They don't need to know why they call pitches. But the thing I'm getting off the track a little bit there. But the only thing I tell young fellas is that you want to catch, it's the only position on the field that describes what you're supposed to do on every pitch. Catch the ball. If a ball goes through the five hole, it's your fault. It doesn't, it's, you know, his fault. I don't like guys catching on one knee with men on base, because it's balls you can't get to. And that was the pride I took, was don't give up any extra bases. Block every ball in every situation. That way the pitcher can f- feel comfortable throwing a ball, a pitch, in any situation because he knows I'm going to save him if I have to. I used to keep track of how many runs I saved by blocking balls. You know, pitcher, guy at first goes to second, base hit, scores him. Goes third, fly ball, scores him. So obviously, guy on third base. You know, there's years I saved, I call it save, and they don't keep this stat. I saved pitches blocked resulting in runs saved. And a couple of seasons, over 200 runs. So that's, we're kind of getting off the track here, but what I do when I watch the game, I'm not one of those fanatical fans. I'm sort of a watch how guys play game. Watch how guys catch, especially catch. That used to be part of my, that was the most important part of my game. It wasn't hitting, it was catching. Getting my pitchers through situations. Talk about catching even more is that, you know, the pitcher's on a pitch clock. I like that a little bit when there's nobody on, but when the game's on the line, you got to give the guy a couple, 10 more seconds to say, hey, this is important. This is where the game is. If I don't get this guy out or if I don't pay attention to what I'm doing, the game can get out of hand. So I don't like that part.
1: Last one to ask you about is being an athlete from New Hampshire. Mickey Gasper on the Sox from Merrimack, and you're from the Connecticut River Valley, obviously. And nowadays, things have changed a lot in terms of showcases and how players get recognized, etc. Back when you were playing, I have to imagine your skill set allowed for you to get noticed, but it was a much more difficult process of being noticed. So could you describe what that was like and how you went about getting that first big league contract with the Red Sox?
0: Well, I grew up in a little small town, 1,000 people, 32 people in my graduating class. We played in all little small towns around, and I was, quote unquote, I was BMOC. I was the athlete of the area, but our baseball program was not. I mean, we had a 12-game-a-year baseball season. And how I could play 12 games a year, play 14 games for American Legion in the summertime, and play in the big leagues and make it to the Hall of Fame, that's
2: remarkable.
0: That is crazy. I look back and I go, how the heck did that happen? Maybe stubbornness, New England stubbornness, New England attitude towards your job, and I had I had it inside that I didn't want anybody to be better than I was. I wanted to be better than everybody. And I carried that along, and I think that helped me push along the my career. Army interrupted it for 4 or 5 years, but you have to have something else inside you besides baseball experience, because you don't have a lot of baseball experience. Fred Lynn grew up in California, went to USC, playing 200 games a year. I played like 24, 25. So my amateur career was just barely 100 games, and he played more than that in 1 year. So in 5 years, I played, basically 100 games. So that's one of the big reasons why New England is not a hotbed for baseball. You have to have something else going for you to be a baseball player.
1: Mr. Fisk, thank you so much.
0: Oh, this is good. I know I sound like an old guy, but baseball is a passion, and I hope everybody approaches it with that passion.
3: That is the great Carlton Fisk. I am Chris Ryan. This is New Hampshire Today.
4: OpenAI has agreed to a $3.2 million settlement with the Department of Justice over allegations the company discriminated against U.S. workers in its hiring practices. Matt Mattinson has the story.
5: The DOJ says the investigation involved fewer than 10 positions, but found issues including how some jobs were advertised and how applications were accepted. Under the agreement, OpenAI will pay $1.2 million in civil penalties and $2 million to compensate workers affected by the alleged practices. The company denies the findings, but says it reached the agreement to resolve the matter and move forward with its immigration-related hiring program.
4: Anthropic inking a $10 billion deal with AI cloud startup Volta, and AI systems from Anthropic and OpenAI created fake identities in an effort to break into the site GitHub. The UK's AI Security Institute says Anthropic's Mythos and OpenAI's Sol used autonomy and deception to mask the hacks. This comes as more AI models are being caught starting their own hacks. Tech Report, I'm Mark Mayfield.
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15: New Hampshire's traffic and weather together.
1: Let's take a look what's going on the roadways right now. And we got a couple problems both south of the border in Mass. 93 southbound, slow traffic between exit 45 and exit 40. Also slow traffic on 495 southbound between exit 100 and exit 97. Both those delays about 5 minutes. Other than that, spot a problem, let us know at 866-999-7200. That is the New Hampshire State Traffic Tip Line. From the WMUR Stormwatch 9 Weather Center, it's Kevin Skrupa.
16: Beyond the last 3 days of shower chances, we start to dry out today, but it still will be with a lot of lingering clouds. Temperatures this afternoon back up into the 60s. We fade into the upper 40s with some more fog forming later on tonight. Partial sunshine, warmer temperatures back above 70 degrees on Wednesday, and in the 70s for Thursday and Friday with a late day shower possible with the next front Friday afternoon. From Stormwatch 9 Weather Center, I'm meteorologist Kevin Skorupa.
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0: This is Manser Today. I am Chris Ryan. I appreciate you joining us for the show. As we come to the Mill Yard in Manchester this morning, this hour of the program presented by New England College and NEC.edu. Big night for New England sports fans. Red Sox and Yankees, game one of the wild card series from the Bronx. Also, the Bruins begin their season much earlier than usual, but they will begin their season in September this year with a matchup tonight against the Rangers inside the TD Garden at 8 o'clock. Thank you so much for being with us this morning. Up next, we'll do a deep dive on the New Hampshire economy with Mike Cody, senior editor, Hampshire Magazine and New Hampshire Business Review. I am Chris Ryan. This is New Hampshire Today.
1: A very real meeting about artificial intelligence. I'm Dave Anthony, Fox News. At the White House, President Trump will have lunch with House Speaker Mike Johnson and AI industry leaders amid worry AI could go out of control, prompting calls for more regulations the president has pushed back on.
2: As OpenAI says it's canceling the release of its latest model over safety concerns. The company's head of safety systems writes this model called GPT 6.1 Astra, quote, didn't quite meet the bar in terms of staying within scope and authorization and how it communicates back to the user about this type of work it's done. Over the past few months, stories have emerged of AI agents escaping their test environments to hack external systems.
1: Fox's Rich Edson this morning. The president posted on Truth Social a Senate bill that passed with Republican and Democrat support. 7722 is a really big deal and will save college sports, setting standards on NIL payments for student athletes and transfers. The president is also optimistic about the Iran conflict. Fox's Jared Halpern's at the White House.
3: U.S. and Iranian negotiators are continuing to talk through mediators. Speaking to reporters in the Oval Office, President Trump says Iran will never develop a nuclear weapon.
4: As soon as that war ends, inflation is going to be eradicated totally.
3: The president says gas prices will also fall, though he has suggested that may not happen until after the midterm elections.
1: Well, those are 5 weeks away. The price of regular gas and diesel both down 2 cents today. There's a hearing today in the Lindsey Clancy murder case in Massachusetts, weeks after a mistrial. The holdout juror, who Clancy's lawyer wants investigated for misconduct, Michael Desronville, tells Fox's Hannity the focus should be on the three children Clancy killed.
5: The ones that can't speak for themselves. The ones that can't defend themselves, and the one that can't fight the battles.
1: Desronville refused to go along with the other jurors to find Clancy not guilty by reason of insanity. 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
7: Good morning. Latest UNH Survey Center poll numbers on two congressional races are out in the first district. Democrat Stephanie Sheehan leading Republican Anthony DiLorenzo by a slim 4-point margin. In the second district, incumbent Democrat Maggie Goodlander holding a 56-35% edge over Republican Lily Tang Williams. 1,400 likely voters with a margin of error of 2.5%. Meanwhile, the Democratic challenger for the governor's office gets an endorsement. Tory Gates has more.
8: Cindy Warmington received the backing of former U.S. Attorney General Eric Holder. On Monday, Holder praised Warmington as the candidate who would work for New Hampshire families. Incumbent Republican Governor Kelly Ayotte is seeking a second term.
7: In sports, Yankees and Red Sox in postseason baseball tonight from the Bronx. The Bruins open their season at home. I'm Jake Orwin.
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0: Let's take a look at what's going on the roadways right now. And we got a couple problems out there. We're going to start here in Bedford, where slow traffic is being found on Everett Turnpike southbound between exit 13 and exit 12. Same deal on 93 southbound down in Mass between exit 45 and exit 40. And on 495 southbound between exit 100 and exit 97. About 5 minute delays in all those situations. Other than that, spot a problem, let us know at 866-999-7200. That is the New Hampshire State Traffic Tip Line. From the WMUR Stormwatch 9 Weather Center, it's Kevin Skorupa.
20: Beyond the last 3 days of shower chances, we start to dry out today, but it still will be with a lot of lingering clouds. Temperatures this afternoon back up into the 60s. We fade into the upper 40s with some more fog forming later on tonight. Partial sunshine, warmer temperatures back above 70 degrees on Wednesday, and in the 70s for Thursday and Friday with a late day shower possible with the next front Friday afternoon. From Stormwatch 9 Weather Center, I'm meteorologist Kevin Skorupa.
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0: This is New Hampshire Today. I am Chris Ryan. I appreciate you joining us for the show. A couple of breaking stories this morning. President Trump is denying that he tried to sell weapons to China. Fox's Lillian Wu has that story.
22: President Trump shutting down claims made by his own ambassador to China that he'd offered to sell U.S. weapons to Beijing, though he did say
23: they probably like to buy it because we do make better equipment than them, so maybe it's a good idea. Yeah. But we didn't discuss it.
22: Telling reporters in the Oval Office Monday that U.S. Ambassador to China David Perdue was probably confusing China with Taiwan when he made his remarks Sunday. Taiwan's defense minister says existing U.S. arms sales to Taiwan remain unchanged and that Taipei remains in talks with the U.S. over individual deals. A record $14 billion arms package to the self-governing democracy, however, remained stalled. Lillian Wu, Fox News.
0: Also, some products made in Canada will no longer be available in the United States as the U.S.-Canada trade war continues. Fox's Ginny Gosala brings us that story.
2: The U.S. is banning nearly $1 billion worth of Canadian imports, including alcoholic beverages, dairy products, and motorcycles. It's a small percentage of the $880 billion worth of annual trade between the two countries, but it's a sign of the tense trade relations. President Trump has accused Canada of discriminating against U.S. dairy, auto, and alcoholic beverage producers and has imposed 50% tariffs on about $20 billion of Canadian imports. Canada responded with its own tariffs that led to the ban. Ginny Cosilda, Fox News.
0: Joining us right now on the HRCU, Your Neighbor Credit Union guest line for some analysis on what's going on with the U.S. and Canada, and also a look at the housing market in New Hampshire, New Hampshire Business Review and New Hampshire Magazine senior editor Mike Cody. Good morning, Mike.
3: Good morning, Chris.
0: Mike with us on the HRCU, Your Neighbor Credit Union guest line. Let's start with the Canadian-U.S. trade war. We had seen pretty much a return to previous trade war travel levels in 2026 after a better year in 2025 than 24, where we saw Canadian tourism significantly decrease in New Hampshire and, of course, Maine, where it's vitally important as well. Same deal with Vermont, that travel is vitally important. So there's obviously concern that Canadian visitors are not going to come. But when it comes to, you know, small business and trade across the border, what are we hearing in that regard?
3: Well, I could tell you before these tariffs went into effect, I was up in Errol a couple weekends ago and talking to, no relation to me, LL Cody, which is the big outfitter up there. If you've ever been up there, they have you know, it's like a Kittery Trading Post and L.L. Bean / hardware store / convenience store. They're the big operator in town. And I was talking to Sean Cody, the second generation CEO, co-CEO up there. And he said that the Canadian business had come back. You know, it was actually pretty good. So, you know, it's we've talked about this before. We go through this and people adjust and they make do, and then we just think it's slammed with something else. So, you know, it's not going to be it's going to hurt again. And the people who really like to come will come, but it's definitely going to, you know, keep some people away. I mean, it also just pisses people off, right? I mean, even if they're not directly affected, they're like, America is not becoming friendly to us, even though they love our people.
0: Fair. And I think that obviously is going to continue to get worse, and divides are being created as a result of our policies on this particular topic. Let's shift gears to a recent housing report that outlined at a recent conference, which took place at the Caponi Center in Concord, and also a UNH poll, which takes a look at what New Hampshire voters care the most about. A poll found that 26% of respondents felt that housing is the number one problem facing the state, followed by taxes. That's interesting, at 18%, cost of living at 15%. And obviously the cost of living moves into a bit the housing issue as well. And we have a number of polls and surveys that find New Hampshire is, you know, one of the best places to live in the country, but it is also one of the least affordable to live in the country as well. And that has been reinforced by, you know, data over obviously an extended period of time. So when it comes to particular housing and cost of living, what seems to be the main areas that are problematic and causing concern for voters?
3: Well, New Hampshire Housing had their annual conference last week in Concord, and Paul Brienne covered that for us. And New Hampshire Housing released a report during that conference. And, you know, not a big surprise, areas of the state's biggest job centers, Portsmouth, Lebanon, Bedford, Concord, Hooksett, Londonderry, Salem, not enough housing for the people who work there. So we have a lot more commuting, which is not unusual, but if the distances become longer, especially as gas prices are higher, people are spending more time on the road and it's costing them more time to do that. Not surprisingly, New Hampshire voters say that housing is far away the number one worry that they have right now by a wide margin, 26% respondents in a recent poll. Not surprising, again, housing continues to be the number one issue, and we just have a lack of inventory. There was some debate at this conference. Christopher Thornburg, who's a partner with Beacon Economics, basically said it's not an affordability problem, it's an inventory problem. And that's kind of a philosophical economic debate over what
0: right, chicken and egg, right?
3: Her inventory. This is interesting, though. Fox Business yesterday talked with the Home Builders Institute president. There's a 300,000 open jobs in the trades, and that's one of the biggest problems facing inventory. And also the rise in the huge data centers, that's drawing workers away from residential home construction. So it might be good for the construction industry, but there's another ping for home construction. So this is a very complex problem with a whole bunch of different factors affecting it.
0: Interesting. And, you know, again, what I found to be the most interesting actually in this poll is the taxes came in at number two when it comes to the major problems facing the state, because New Hampshire is generally viewed as being a state with a low tax burden, no broadband, sales or income tax. But this is something that I have heard continually from folks that aren't necessarily that engaged in politics. And they're angry about how high their property taxes are and that they have seen significant escalation in property taxes over the last year. So that, I think, was actually the most shocking part of that poll, despite the fact that housing was number one, was that taxes in a state that has New Hampshire's reputation was the second biggest concern for voters.
3: Yeah, and again, this is it becomes what happens when these things become out of balance. I mean, New Hampshire's always had this tax structure. And people who lived here understood, well, you know, you don't pay these other taxes, but you're not going to have the same services. You know, maybe there's more nonprofits mm-hmm. working in some of these services. There's a balance, but yet overall it's still lower. But when housing becomes so, so expensive and the property values go up so much, then that just becomes out of whack.
0: That's a great point. Mike, as always, appreciate your time. Look forward to talking again soon.
3: Thanks a lot, Chris.
0: Mike Cody, senior editor of Hampshire Magazine and Hampshire Business Review, joining us on the HRCU, your neighborhood credit union guest line. I am Chris Ryan. This is New Hampshire Today.
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12: New Hampshire's traffic and weather together.
0: Let's take a look at what's going on the roadways right now. And we got a couple problems out there. We're going to start in Bedford, where there's slow traffic on the Everett southbound from exit 13 to exit 12. That's slowing things by about 6 minutes. Down in Mass, I-93 southbound, slight delay at exit 45, between exit 45 and exit 40. 495 southbound, you'll find slow traffic between exit 102, 103, and exit 97. About a nine-minute delay there. Other than that, spot a problem, let us know at 866-999-7200. That is the New Hampshire State Traffic Tip Line. From the WMUR Stormwatch 9 Weather Center, it's Kevin Scrupa.
20: Beyond the last 3 days of shower chances, we start to dry out today, but it still will be with a lot of lingering clouds. Temperatures this afternoon back up into the 60s. We fade into the upper 40s with some more fog forming later on tonight. Partial sunshine, warmer temperatures back above 70 degrees on Wednesday, and in the 70s for Thursday and Friday with a late day shower possible with the next front Friday afternoon. From Stormwatch 9 Weather Center, I'm meteorologist Kevin Scarupa.
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0: Yeah, Stein hosts the Financial Exchange. You can check him out weekdays at 11 a.m. along with Mike Armstrong. Chuck, what's the latest on the markets this morning? We're seeing things trading downward a bit in futures, and a lot of that has to do with continued escalation in the oil markets, correct?
18: Good morning, Chris. Yeah, we got the oil markets are, you know, obviously very tight. We remain kind of on a knife's edge there. This despite, you know, improvements in the flow rate coming out of the Strait of Hormuz, but it's just the market has tightened so much. And again, remember that a lot of that tightness is on the product side, not on the crude side as well. So the piece that I think is really, you know, the more important one to watch right now, and it's not to say that the energy side isn't important. Obviously, that influences quite a bit in our day-to-day lives. But what's happening on the borrowing side with interest rates is, I think, just as important, if not more so. And yesterday, the 10-year Treasury getting up to 5.25%, highest that it's been since 2007. We're starting to close in on some numbers that would be the highest that we've been since 2001 on rates there. And remember that the U.S. economy is based on borrowing. That's what drives all marginal economic activity. And yesterday, 30-year fixed-rate mortgage at 7.5%. So you've got, you know, borrowing costs going up for homeowners. They're going up for businesses. And it is something where, again, it doesn't happen immediately. It's not like everyone is trying to borrow today. Just think of your own life. Like, how many of you listening are trying to buy a house right now? It's not everyone, but some of you are. And so it's not something that, you know, makes the economy turn on a dime, but it is something where if we look out 2, 3, 4, 5 months from now, the signs of a slowdown are probably going to be apparent there, not in terms of any recession necessarily. I'm not, you know, going in that direction. But if you have an economy that's been, you know, chugging along at a certain pace and mortgage rates move up 0.75% in the span of a month, that has a real impact. That is a big move in a short period of time. And that short period of time is important there just because, again, it doesn't give market conditions a chance to, you know, adjust. It's, hey, you just have to absorb this right away. And that's kind of a big deal for an economy to handle.
0: It's a lot of major economic stories today. We'll try to get to a couple here in our final minute or so. Let's talk about the Canadian import restrictions that America has put into place. Is this a big deal? Is this going to create economic uncertainty, particularly here in the Northeast?
18: Well, you're talking around, you know, I think it's $20 billion or so in Canadian imports that are going to be restricted here. And in terms of the economic impact to the United States, it's going to be, you know, modest, obviously, like larger regional components, you know, like what we see here in the Northeast. But I also do want to point out, I'm not entirely sure how long this goes into place for. We've seen, you know, pivots on these things historically. And so I don't know that there's necessarily going to be a lasting move here. But what I can tell you is that, you know, this move, obviously, even if it's only for a week or two, is going to impact how Canadian businesses operate longer term if they determine that it's no longer a given that you're going to have the free flow of goods across the border the same way that you used to.
0: We'll have to leave AI and whether or not the Iranian economy is set to collapse on the table for another time. Chuck, as always, appreciate you, and we'll talk soon.
18: All right, Chris, have a good one.
0: That is Chuck Zada. I am Chris Ryan. This is New Hampshire Today.
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4: Described by a White House official as a front door for the federal government, providing a one-stop shop to find information and resources currently spread over a maze of various agencies. Several tech executives are also expected at the event today, including NVIDIA CEO Jensen Huang. President Trump says his administration will not seek to slow down AI development or stifle its growth amid concerns from some AI leaders that more regulation is needed.
3: That's Fox's Jared Halpern at the White House, where President Trump's optimistic about the Iran conflict as indirect talks continue after he rejected Iran's latest ceasefire offer that included demands the U.S. lift sanctions and a naval blockade.
5: We're going to win. As far as I'm concerned, it's going to be one way or the other. It's going to go pretty quickly.
3: The president also reacted to Britain setting free on bail five suspects in a suspected terror plot thwarted early Sunday at an airbase the U.S. operates that has been used for Iran missions.
5: I'm surprised that they released him. I wouldn't have done that.
3: Fox's Jonathan Savage reports from London.
6: Counter-terror detectives say they're investigating multiple lines of inquiry into events at RAF Fairford, including that a foreign country was in some way involved. The men remain under investigation with their movements and contact with others highly restricted. A cordon's in place around three vans found at the scene.
3: Four sailors are injured after what the U.S. Navy calls a mishap when a fighter jet was landing on an aircraft carrier off the Virginia coast. The pilots had to eject. They were successfully rescued. A state trooper is being mourned in Kentucky after Hayden Phillips was shot and killed at a highway traffic stop.
7: We have a wife that expected her husband to come home. We have three little boys who don't have a dad.
3: U.S. Attorney Kyle Baumgartner, the suspected gunman, was captured after a manhunt. It's a miserable morning on Mexico's Baja California Peninsula, taking a beating from Hurricane Polo. 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
11: Good morning. The New Hampshire Division of Motor Vehicles is now part of a national driver record system. Residents across the Granite State receive notices of infractions from other states. The state joining 43 other ones in the American Association of Motor Vehicle Administrators driver history record platform, allowing them to share records electronically in real time. Manchester school district principal is being charged with DUI again. Deborah Roque is being charged after police say they saw her swerving on 92 in Bow. She was named principal of Central High School in 2021. In sports, the Major League Baseball postseason is here. Yankees and Red Sox in the first of the best of three at Yankee Stadium tonight. Bruins open their season at home. I'm Jake Orwin.

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1: Good morning. This is New Hampshire Today. I am Chris Ryan. It's the greatest rivalry in sports, and the latest iteration of that will be on display tonight in the Bronx at Yankee Stadium as the Red Sox and Yankees play in a best-of-three wildcard series. We'll hear in just a little bit from Red Sox catcher Adley Rutschman and also tonight's starter Peyton Tolley this hour. This is New Hampshire Today.
2: Pickleball is...
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0: New Hampshire's traffic and weather together.
1: Let's take a look at what's going on the roadways right now. And a couple problems for you out there. We're going to start in Bedford, where we got slow traffic on the Everett southbound from exit 13 and exit 12. Slight delay there. Also stop-and-go traffic, route 495 southbound from exit 102, 103, and exit 97. About a 10-minute delay there. And also another slight delay, 93 southbound from exit 45. And exit 40. Other than that, spot a problem, let us know at 866-999-7200. That is the NAM State Traffic Tip Line. From the WMUR Stormwatch 9 Weather Center, it's Kevin Skrupa.
9: Beyond the last 3 days of shower chances, we start to dry out today, but it still will be with a lot of lingering clouds. Temperatures this afternoon back up into the 60s. We fade into the upper 40s with some more fog forming later on tonight. Partial sunshine, warmer temperatures back above 70 degrees on Wednesday, and in the 70s for Thursday and Friday with a late day shower possible with the next front Friday afternoon. From Stormwatch 9 Weather Center, I'm meteorologist Kevin Skorupa.
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2: spokesman for Iran's Revolutionary Guards says Americans need to be told the truth, calling President Trump a big liar. The president has rejected an Iranian offer to reopen the Strait of Hormuz based on the terms of a ceasefire deal agreed in June. The IRGC spokesman adding the US has no choice but to declare failure and leave the Middle East. This as the AP reports mediators are still trying to broker a deal. It cites regional and US officials as saying indirect talks continue to end the fighting and open the strait, but major hurdles remain.
0: This is New Hampshire Today.
12: We are watching for an official decision from the Plymouth County DA's office about retrying this case. Clancy will be in court. Meanwhile, the lone holdout juror, Michael Disranville, will not be in court. Clancy's defense attorney, Kevin Rennington, filed a motion with the court requesting Disranville's cell phone records, and Rennington wants him questioned before the court on the record. However, the judge is not expected to hear arguments on that today. Rennington

0: is destined for a deep postseason run?
1: I think resilience is a good word. Just when you have a team that continues to, you know, fight back and continues to work the way this team does, I think that's a really strong quality to have for a team that's, you know, can do a lot.
0: And in the playoffs, obviously, there's so many different things within a game that you have to respond to. What ways have you seen this team kind of respond in a continual basis and not get caught up in moments or adversity and just kind of plow through it?
1: Yeah, I mean, just from the amount of games that we've come back from, and also just like timely hits when this team's going well is really incredible. Like a different guy stepping up each night, and just kind of doing it and picking up the guy in front of him. So
0: you've always said it's a process in regard to your hitting. That being said, it feels like you've had some really quality at-bats over the last couple of games. How do you feel kind of generally, and do you feel like your swing is in a good spot at this point heading into the postseason?
1: Yeah. I mean, like you said, it is a process and always will be. But, you know, always trending. And I like where I'm at. Made just some, you know, some good adjustments. Like, it's late in the year, obviously, and you know, trying to set yourself up for, you know, a good postseason run and be in the best position you can come playoff time.
0: From both a hitting and defensive perspective, how do you put yourself in a position to have, you know, success when the lights are the brightest? Do you kind of take it as any other game, and, you know, the reps are the same as what you've had, you know, throughout the course of your season, the course of your life? Or is there something different about kind of meeting the moment when it comes to the postseason and that environment?
1: It's funny because baseball is such a game of that is different than a lot of games are, in which effort doesn't always equate to more success. So, like, that being said, I think from a defensive side, obviously, like, being prepared on, like, scouting reports, like, knowing what pitches, like, I want to call in certain situations to each batter. And I think a lot of it is just, like, preparation. You know, you go through the work that you have been doing, your same routine that you have done. It doesn't change once you get to the postseason. I'm going to, you know, hit 200 more balls before the game. I think it really is like the same preparation and trying to relax as much as possible and be able to, in those big moments, try and simplify things as much as you can and like stick with your approach and just kind of do what you know works for yourself. I think the more that you get caught up in the moment sometimes and you let it build and you get tense when you're at the plate or behind the dish, that's, you know, you're not putting yourself in the best position possible to be able to succeed.
0: Last thing I want to ask you about is it seems like you have truly invested in developing relationships with each pitcher on this staff. And how has that been, and how much do you enjoy that side of things, like getting to know the guys, what makes them work, the mental side of things, the pitch sequencing? How much have you enjoyed that, and what do you see as being the main strengths of particularly the starting pitching here to going to Yankee Stadium?
1: Yeah, I mean, it's one of my favorite aspects, because, you know, it's just you and the pitcher on the mound, and, you know, you got to be in unison, in tandem, and you know, it's like both of us working together. So I really enjoy it. And then just from like this pitching staff in general, I think each one of these guys has a ton of confidence in the success that they've had and what has gotten them to this point. And I think when they go out on the mound, it shows, because they fill up the strike zone, they make quality pitches, and they just continue to, you know, go out and do their thing. And again, like relentless, like give up a hit, give up a home run, whatever it is, bounce back, continue to go out, continue to post.
2: That is Red Sox catcher Adley Rutschman. Let's look at the injury front. We'll start on the Yankees side of things. Aaron Judge yesterday hit in the cage, and it is going to be a decision that the Yankees will have to make this morning as to whether to activate him and have him as a part of that 26-man roster. He has a calf strain. He has not run the bases that we know of, but has been running on a treadmill from what we understand. So we'll see if the Yankees end up activating him for this series. They initially said that probably not, but Judge is pushing for him to

0: to play in some way, shape, or form, whether that's in the outfield, which I think is kind of doubtful at this point, DH, pinch hitter, he is pushing to be a part of things. Wilson Contreras on the Red Sox side of things, everything seems to be systems go for him. He played in the last game down in Tampa against the Cubs. He's dealing with a hand issue after being hit by a pitch on his right hand, but he appears to be trending toward playing. And the Red Sox have to make a decision about Garrett Crochet. He says he's ready to go. He has not faced hitters in a game since May. So they have to make a decision about whether to activate him. He wants to pitch in a bullpen role for the team in this series. The teams have to make decisions about who's on their roster by 10 a.m. this morning. Up next, we talk with one of the foremost business folks in this state, Tom Rathio, CEO of Northeast Delta Dental. We'll do a deep dive on Sox Yankees with Tom next. This is New Hampshire Today.
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12: Let's take a look what's going on in the roadways right now across northern New England, and we got some problems. We'll start locally to where we're located this morning in the Mill Yard of Manchester. Just down the road in Bedford in the Everett southbound, we have slow traffic between exit 13 and exit 12, slowing things about 6 minutes there. Crash has just been reported on Route 495 southbound, exit 102, 103 down in Mass. Also, we have slow traffic just prior to that on Route 495 southbound, which is exit 101 and exit 97 with heavy pockets of delays, slowing things about 7 minutes. Other than that, spot a problem? Let us know at 866-999-7200. That is the New Hampshire State Traffic Tip Line. From the WMUR Stormwatch 9 Weather Center, it's Kevin Skrupa.
13: Beyond the last 3 days of shower chances, we start to dry out today, but it still will be with a lot of lingering clouds. Temperatures this afternoon back up into the 60s. We fade into the upper 40s with some more fog forming later on tonight. Partial sunshine, warmer temperatures back above 70 degrees on Wednesday, and in the 70s for Thursday and Friday with a late day shower possible with the next front Friday afternoon. From Stormwatch 9 Weather Center, I'm meteorologist Kevin Skrupa.
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12: This is Damster Today. I am Chris Ryan. Appreciate you joining us for the show. Red Sox Yankees tonight in the Bronx. Damster Today will be on the road covering Red Sox Yankees from the Bronx, broadcasting from there tomorrow morning through the duration of the series, and that's presented by Northeast Delta Dental. Their CEO, Tom Raffio, in just a moment. But first, joining us on the HRCU Your Neighbor Credit Union guest line is Mike Armstrong with the Financial Exchange. So Mike's going to talk to us about what's in this month's edition of The Guide and how folks can get it. Good morning, Mike.
15: Good morning, Chris.
12: Appreciate you joining us for the show. So what is the focus for the September edition of The Guide and how can folks get it?
15: Well, it's the idea of saving too much for retirement, and there are some practical reasons this can be the case. There are some, very much lifestyle reasons this can be the case. But, first and foremost, people need to be aware that, as great as it feels to see that 401k, 403b compound, there can be tax complications later by stuffing too much money into it, especially if you kind of fall into the trap of RMDs and wait to do anything about it until the government forces you. Those compounding effects can, in many cases, actually lead to higher tax rates in retirement than when people were working. This is especially the case if somebody might be working their career in New Hampshire and then choose to retire somewhere else where there could be a state income tax. That complicates factors. But the single most important thing that we talk about in the guide is how to assess whether or not you have saved enough already to pull back from that high-stress job and focus on something that's going to allow you to enjoy those maybe early years of retirement or even working part-time and something more enjoyable. I feel very often that's what people miss with their money is they, focus so much on stuffing as much in there as possible that they miss out on some of the kind of crucial years of their lives. 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
12: Mike, thank you so much.
15: Thanks, Chris.
12: Mike Armstrong joining us on the HRCU Your Neighbor Credit Union guest line. You can check him out today with Chuck Zada at 11 a.m. and each weekday, host of the Financial Exchange. Joining us right now on the HRCU Your Neighbor Credit Union guest line, Tom Raffio, one of the foremost business leaders in our state, CEO of Northeast Delta Dental, as we do a deep dive on Sox Yankees. Good morning, Tom.
16: Good morning. And this is a coincidence, but I grew up when I lived in Massachusetts many years ago. Mike's family lived on the same street that I lived on. This is many, many years ago. So it was good to hear him. Yeah, I think this is going to be a series, low scoring, as we talked about yesterday, low scoring. That both teams have some great pitching, and I'm really interested to see how Peyton Tolley does tonight against Cam, because Cam definitely, along with Sonny Gray, top pitcher in the league. And Peyton Tolley, I know he did really well against the Yankees, but he is a rookie and it is Yankee Stadium. So hopefully he keeps it together.
12: Yeah, that's going to be an interesting thing to watch, because Tolley is an emotional guy, and he wears his heart on his sleeve, and it's going to be without question the most raucous and focused experience that he is going to have as a big league pitcher so far. So to me, it's a great learning experience, and it is a great test for him in this game. But he also has the ability to match Cam Schlittler pitch by pitch. So that's what the Red Sox are doing here, and I love it. I think that Sonny Gray is the more kind of seasoned pro. You kind of know what you're going to get from him in game two. Game two becomes either a game you're going to close out the series or it's a must win. So Sonny Gray, to me, that's like kind of the perfect pocket for him, because that's the game where in a lot of ways there's no margin for error. You don't want to give the Yankees momentum going into game three like last year. You want Sonny Gray in that spot. So I love what the Red Sox have done here and how they've structured this rotation. And I think you're 100% right when it comes to the bullpens in this series. The Yankees do a great job of matching up with the Red Sox with their lefties. They have a number of pitchers that throw have different types of approaches and how they go after hitters. So to me, this is a very interesting series. It's going to be a low scoring series. It's going to be one that's defined by, you know, maybe one of those little wiffle ball home runs that goes over the fence in right field at Yankee Stadium, or who capitalizes on mistakes that the other team makes, you know, errors, base running decisions.
16: It's going to be definitely a nail biter. And of course, I like our bullpen with Whitlock and Chapman. And I also agree with you strategically, putting Sonny Gray in game two is really important. He is so tough-minded. I know he's right-handed, but he reminds me a lot of John Lester. He never, even when his runner's on base, he never gives in to anybody. And if we're down 0-1 in the series at that point, I'd love to see Sonny, you know, win game two. And then you never know what happens in game three. Plus, we need Roman Anthony or someone to, get hot at the right time, because we definitely have not scored a lot of runs the last month of the season.
12: Yeah, I mean, this is going to be difficult. The Yankees, Red Sox are not going to win this series by, you know, stringing together two or three hits in an inning in order to score runs. Like, it feels like you have to manufacture runs, you know, take a chance to steal a base, pop one out of the ballpark, you know, hit a 2-3 run home run. Solo shot ends up standing up. Like, that's how the series is going to be defined. Plus, we're watching today to see what the rosters look like at 10 a.m. And two big decisions, one on the Yankees side with Aaron Judge, who has not run on his calf strain, but has been swinging and hit on the field yesterday. Do they the Yankees put him on the roster? And do the Red Sox put Garrett Crochet on the roster, who has not faced hitters in a game since May? So some key decisions with two of the best players in this series, Crochet in a bullpen role, Judge in either a DH, I don't think he's going to play right field, or pinch hitting role. Will those two guys be activated? The rosters have to be in by 10 a.m.
16: Exactly. I'll be in a meeting, but I'm going to quickly check my ESPN app to see that. So
12: if Tom looks down, it's not that he's falling asleep; it is that he's checking.
16: Exactly. I rarely multitask, but I'm really interested in those decisions. So, all right. Well, we'll talk tomorrow morning.
12: Tom, sounds great. Tom Rathio joining us on the HRCU, your neighborhood credit union guest on CEO of Northeast Delta Dental. I am Chris Ryan. This is New Hampshire Today.
17: It's called America.gov. I'm Dave Anthony, Fox News. 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
18: Described by a White House official as a front door for the federal government, providing a one-stop shop to find information and resources currently spread over a maze of various agencies. Several tech executives are also expected at the event today, including NVIDIA CEO Jensen Huang. President Trump says his administration will not seek to slow down AI development or stifle its growth, amid concerns from some AI leaders that more regulation is needed.
17: That's Fox's Jared Halpern at the White House, where President Trump is optimistic about the Iran conflict as indirect talks continue after he rejected Iran's latest ceasefire offer that included demands the U.S. lift sanctions and a naval blockade.
19: We're going to win. As far as I'm concerned, it's going to be one way or the other. It's going to go pretty quickly.
17: The president also reacted to Britain setting free on bail five suspects in a suspected terror plot thwarted early Sunday at an airbase the U.S. operates that has been used for Iran missions.
19: I'm surprised that they released him. I wouldn't have done that.
17: Fox's Jonathan Savage reports from London.
20: Counter-terror detectives say they're investigating multiple lines of inquiry into events at RAF Fairford, including that a foreign country was in some way involved. The men remain under investigation, with their movements and contact with others highly restricted. A cordon is in place around three vans found at the scene.
17: Four sailors are injured after what the U.S. Navy calls a mishap when a fighter jet was landing on an aircraft carrier off the Virginia coast. The pilots had to eject. They were successfully rescued. A state trooper is being mourned in Kentucky after Hayden Phillips was shot and killed at a highway traffic stop.
21: We have a wife that expected her husband to come home. We have three little boys
0: who don't have a dad.
17: U.S. Attorney Kyle Baumgartner, the suspected gunman, was captured after a manhunt. It's a miserable morning on Mexico's Baja California Peninsula, taking a beating from Hurricane Polo. America's listening.
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21: Good morning. Latest UNH Survey Center poll numbers on two congressional races are out in the first district. Democrat Stephanie Sheehan leading Republican Anthony DiLorenzo by a slim 4-point margin. In the second district, incumbent Democrat Mackie Goodlander holding a 56-35% edge over Republican Lily Tang Williams. 1,400 likely voters with a margin of error of 2.5%. Meanwhile, the Democratic challenger for the governor's office gets an endorsement. Tory Gates has more.
22: Cindy Warmington received the backing of former U.S. Attorney General Eric Holder. On Monday, Holder praised Warmington as the candidate who would work for New Hampshire families. Incumbent Republican Governor Kelly Ayotte is seeking a second term.
21: In sports, Yankees and Red Sox in postseason baseball tonight from the Bronx. The Bruins open their season at home. I'm Jake Orwin.
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11: Hampshire's traffic and weather together.
12: Let's take a look what's going on the roadways right now. And we got some problems out there. Things getting a little bit better, though. Slow traffic still every turnpike southbound, but minimal delay. Exit 13, between exit 13 and exit 12. Also, road construction, slow on things on Route 293 northbound. That's just before the Everett Turnpike and exit 3. Down in Mass, we have a crash just reported on Route 495 southbound. That's the off-ramp to exit 102-103. It's on the lower level of the double-decker bridge. Tongue twister there. Stop and go traffic, Route 495 southbound between exit 99 and 97 as well. Other than that, spot a problem? Let us know at 866-999-7200. That is the New Hampshire State Traffic Tip Line. From the WMUR Stormwatch 9 Weather Center, it's Kevin Skrupa.
0: Beyond the last 3 days of shower chances, we start to dry out today, but it still will be with a lot of lingering clouds. Temperatures this afternoon back up into the 60s. We fade into the upper 40s with some more fog forming later on tonight. Partial sunshine, warmer temperatures back above 70 degrees on Wednesday, and in the 70s for Thursday and Friday with a late day shower possible with the next front Friday afternoon. From Stormwatch 9 Weather Center, I'm meteorologist Kevin Skrupa.
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0: Good morning. This is Damn Sure Today. I am Chris Ryan. Appreciate you joining us here for the show. As we come to the Mill Yard in Manchester this morning. This hour of the show is presented by The Village on Technology Hill. Let's take a look at our top stories this morning in the one we're following most closely. Red Sox-Yankees begins tonight at the Bronx as the Red Sox and Yankees will play in the American League Wild Card Series. It's a best of three matchups. The first team to win two moves on to the division series to take on the Tampa Bay Rays, with that series beginning this weekend in Tampa. Red Sox will throw Peyton Tolley. The Yankees will counter with Cam Schlittler. Here's Willy Abreu on Sox Yankees.
1: What are the first things that stand out to you about the matchup with the Yankees?
2: I think that we know each other. We've been playing against them a lot. So I think we had to, you know, stay with our plan, the plan that we had every time that we beat them in any game. So I think the huge part of this series is going to be, like, we know each other. So I think that's going to be the big deal for each team, that we had to execute the plan that we have. And I think that's going to be the matchup for these postseason games.
0: We'll be covering Red Sox Yankees in the Bronx and New Hampshire Day on the Road, presented by Northeast Delta Dental, beginning with tomorrow morning's show. Lindsey Clancy returns to court in Plymouth, Mass today for a status conference after a mistrial was declared in her triple murder case. Fox's Deborah Valentine has that story.
3: Clancy admitted to strangling her three young children to death in 2023. A mistrial was declared after a 12-member jury could not reach a unanimous decision, with one juror holding out on acquittal. Retired Massachusetts Judge Jim Barreto and Judge William Sullivan are expected to hear a number of motions. Clancy's defense attorneys have officially filed a motion to dismiss the murder charges entirely to stave off a second trial. Massachusetts DA Tim Cruz has not said if there will be a second prosecution or on what charges. Deborah Valentine, Fox News.
0: The defense is seeking an investigation of the holdout juror, his phone records as well, and maintains that Judge Sullivan should not have declared a mistrial. Some products made in Canada will no longer be available in the U.S. Fox's Ginny Casala reports on that story.
4: The U.S. is banning nearly $1 billion worth of Canadian imports, including alcoholic beverages, dairy products, and motorcycles. It's a small percentage of the $880 billion worth of annual trade between the two countries, but it's a sign of the tense trade relations. President Trump has accused Canada of discriminating against U.S. dairy, auto, and alcoholic beverage producers, and has imposed 50% tariffs on about $20 billion of Canadian imports. Canada responded with its own tariffs that led to the ban. Ginny Coselda, Fox News.
0: And tech executives are raising concerns about how the U.S. is handling artificial intelligence, stating that things are moving too fast. Fox's Rich Edson from Washington discusses President Trump's next steps when it comes to AI.
5: President Trump and House Speaker Mike Johnson are expected to meet for lunch with Meta CEO Mark Zuckerberg, OpenAI President Greg Brockman, NVIDIA CEO Jensen Huang, Anthropic CEO Dario Amodei, among other tech leaders, as OpenAI says it's canceling the release of its latest model over safety concerns. The company's head of safety systems writes the model called GPT 6.1 Astra, quote, didn't quite meet the bar in terms of staying within scope and authorization and how it communicates back to the user about this type of work it's done. We have an extremely high bar in terms of safety and alignment.
0: This comes as the White House expected to announce a brand new AI website called America.gov, which is designed to be a one-stop shop for Americans to navigate resources. Secretary of State Marco Rubio says a foreign actor was clearly involved in an apparent plot to attack a U.S.-run airbase in England. Fox News Radio's foreign correspondent Jonathan Savage has that report.
6: Counter-terror detectives say they're investigating multiple lines of inquiry into events at RAF Fairford, including that a foreign country was in some way involved. They've released on bail five men arrested near the airbase in the early hours of Sunday. Secretary of State Marco Rubio speaking to Fox News.
7: What could have happened in the UK over the weekend is a very serious situation. It's one that clearly involves the hands of a foreign actor. I won't get into great detail about that yet.
6: The men remain under investigation with their movements and contact with others highly restricted. A cordon's in place around three vans found at the scene. In London, Jonathan Savage, Fox News.
0: I am Chris Ryan. This is New Hampshire Today.
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0: Let's take a look what's going on the roadways right now. And just a couple issues to be aware of. First, we'll start with road construction. Route 293 northbound. That is before the exit 3 split. Also down in Mass, we got a crash on the ramp of the lower level of the double-decker bridge on Route 495 southbound. That's the off-ramp to exit 102-103. And stop-and-go traffic, Route 495 southbound to exit 99 and 97. Other than that, spot a problem? Let us know at 866-999-7200. That is the New Hampshire State Traffic Tip Line. From the WMUR Stormwatch 9 Weather Center, it's Kevin Skrupa.
21: Beyond the last 3 days of shower chances, we start to dry out today, but it still will be with a lot of lingering clouds. Temperatures this afternoon back up into the 60s. We fade into the upper 40s with some more fog forming later on tonight. Partial sunshine, warmer temperatures back above 70 degrees on Wednesday, and in the 70s for Thursday and Friday with a late day shower possible with the next front Friday afternoon. From Stormwatch 9 Weather Center, I'm meteorologist Kevin Skrupa.
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0: Red Sox tonight, and I talked with him at Fenway prior to the Sox heading down to Tampa for game 162.
25: All right, so regular season comes to a conclusion, your rookie year. What stands out to you about what you're able to accomplish and kind of plant your flag here as a legitimate top line big league starter here in your first season?
26: I mean, I think we just learned how to adjust. We just learned so much with how the game flows, how to react to the game, how to adjust, because the game, I've said it on here plenty of times, the game will give you the test, and you just got to go out there and be able to adjust and answer those questions as they come. But, I'm proud of it. I think it was a good body of work, and we got more to do.
25: It was really interesting because there's so many different moments throughout the course. There were viral moments. There were kind of awesome moments. And I thought the one that stood out was the ovation you got when you walked off the mound here on Wednesday night, because you've been authentic with the fans. You've kind of let them in. You've been yourself. And they have kind of really come to love you over this year in an environment where, you know, this can be a cynical town and a cynical world out there. And you've kind of been honest and open. What kind of went into, you know, your decision to do that, and what do you think that the fans, you know, see in you and kind of could relate to?
26: Yeah, I mean, I think that I hope that people just kind of see, like, almost they can live vicariously through me, because I really enjoy moments. I want to enjoy the process of it all. And I think the honesty of, like, I try to, like, be upfront about whenever I suck, and I try to be upfront whenever it's like, hey, it was a good game day, or like just stuff like that. I think that people appreciate the honesty, and I just try to be like genuine in how I talk with people and like how I interact with however. Like the moment coming off was, I tried to be as slow as possible walking off the mound, just trying to like soak it in, because I appreciate this city, and I like it's whenever I get that feel that moment, I think everybody kind of understands it too. So, you know, I just trying to be genuine with like who I am, and I think that people really try to resonate with it.
25: Was there a moment that stands out? I mean, there's the hug out. There was the jump for the ball that you had no chance at. There was a number of moments. Obviously, the immaculate inning. You smiled over at Bales. Like, when you think back about this year, will there be a particular moment from a personal perspective and a team perspective as well that kind of stands out?
26: I think that there's, from a team's perspective, there's a ton. I mean, I think that, like, to be able to say that we were 15-game win streak, like, did it tie the longest in franchise history? It's like that's really cool. That's a really cool moment that we get to look back on in, you know, however long. I think that we're still going to be coming back because of that. So I think it's really cool. There's a lot of moments, but like we said earlier, like, I think that we're going to have moments soon, and we want to be remembered for those almost more than being the team that sucked in the first half and the team that came back. So, but personally, I don't know. I think there was quite a few. I mean, the immaculate inning to me is cool just because it's a club. I think that was kind of the one of those times where Fenway understands the moment. And yes, that's one that I'll look back on for a long time.
25: That's a really good point, because a lot of times, you know, you have to put it up on the scoreboard, or there's kind of some sort of a knowledge, but everybody kind of knew and kind of built throughout the course of that inning, and it was kind of a wink nod type of thing, and it was a baseball knowledge type of moment. And as you mentioned, you join Pedro, the only Red Sox to do it in the first inning, and first guy to do it since Chris Sale, legends of the game.
26: Yeah, I mean, it's an amazing company to be a part of, and two of my favorite pitchers ever, so it's a cool moment. I think that, yeah, I mean, Fenway is one of those places where they don't have to make noise up on the board. Like, right. The people here just get it. They understand the moments, and like, whenever we were going on the run, it was, people understand that the moment in the third inning is just as big as the moment in the eighth. So it's so much fun to play here, and I think that energy is why you love it here.
25: And the ballpark during that stretch was amazing, as good as it's ever been in my many years here at this point. Let's look towards the postseason. The Yankees on the horizon. You guys will be playing them next week at Yankee Stadium. You'll likely get a start in that series. What does that mean, the opportunity, you know, the continued opportunities that you have been able to create for yourself? And you got a bit of a taste last year. What's it going to mean to you to be on the mound there?
26: I mean, it's what you play for. It's what you're in the backyard as a 9-year-old, putting yourself in that situation as you throw the ball up against the wall. Like, that's just what it is. And, you know, you live for the cold weather games. You live for the crowd making you out to be the worst guy on planet Earth. So it's stuff that you play for, and it's the reason why you have this 162, is so you can get into those moments and just enjoy it and relish in it.
25: Some guys have said they actually enjoy pitching on a road environment or playing in a road environment in the playoffs more, for a number of reasons. Like, they can take motivation from the crowd. They hear everything, you know, they've ever heard about family members. And Reggie Gilliam of the Patriots was telling me there's a guy that stands behind the entrance tunnel, and like, he has like all these random knowledge about your family members that he gives you. And I'm sure there's guys you've experienced like that in your time. But there's also the home aspect, where there's like love and there's that joy and that momentum that builds. Is there a preference for you? Do you prefer the road environment, the home environment?
26: I mean, for me, it's, I don't know if it's a preference, but the goal is to make postseason ball back at Fenway. This city lives, wants that October feel in this ballpark, and so, I mean, that's always the goal. In terms of preference, I don't know. I think it's high energy no matter what you do. If it's high energy because nobody likes you, or it's high energy because everybody loves you. So
0: Peyton Tolley there. It's a big motivator for the Red Sox. They want to get back to Fenway Park, and they got to win in this Yankees series to get back there in the division series. Thanks so much for joining us. We'll be in the Bronx tomorrow with New Hampshire Day on the Road, presented by Northeast Delta Dental. This has been New Hampshire Today.
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0: Let's see. Returns to court. I'm Dave Anthony, Fox News. Weeks after the hung jury murder mistrial and the killing of her three children.
2: We're expected to learn how her case will proceed, including an expected announcement from the Plymouth County DA's office about retrying the case, and if they decide to do that, what charges they plan on pursuing.
0: Fox's Nate Foy outside the court in Plymouth, Massachusetts, also reports defense motions will be considered.
2: One of them is a request for an acquittal. Another asks for the case to be dismissed on the grounds of double jeopardy. A third motion request jury notes and sidebar transcripts. Fourth one is that request by defense attorney Kevin Reddington to investigate the holdout juror, Michael DeSranville.
0: Well, he refused to go along with the other jurors, finding Clancy not guilty by reason of insanity, and tells Fox the focus should be on the kids who were killed.
3: The ones that can't speak for themselves, the ones that can't defend themselves, and the one that can't fight the battles. And those are Cora, Dawson, and Callan.
0: The U.S. and Iran have held indirect talks after President Trump rejected their latest ceasefire offer that included a demand sanctions be lifted, which Secretary of State Marco Rubio tells Fox can't happen.
4: They use the money to sponsor terrorism and assassination plots all over the world.
0: Rubio also tells Fox a foreign country he did not name is involved in that terror plot believed thwarted in Britain at an Air Force base the U.S. operates. Trade tension with Canada escalates beyond higher tariffs.
5: The U.S. is banning nearly $1 billion worth of Canadian imports, including alcoholic beverages, dairy products, and motorcycles. It's a small percentage of the $880 billion worth of annual trade between the two countries, but it's a sign of the tense trade relations.
0: Fox's Jenny Casola. President Trump will host AI leaders at the White House today, along with House Speaker Mike Johnson, as he pushes back on calls for more regulations amid warnings about artificial intelligence maybe getting dangerously out of control. The president will also unveil a new America.gov website using AI tools. America's listening to Fox News.
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0: 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What is it at right now? 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
0: Let's get the money
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0: Let me go to LaShawn in Florida. Hello, LaShawn. Welcome to the Glenn Beck program.
2: Hi, Mr. Glenn Beck. How are you today?
0: I'm very good.
2: I was calling in. I came across some work you did. It was a DVD series. You authored a book with another author. And on the back of the book covering, it gave a profile of you. I've heard about you through the years. I've heard your voice. I've heard some of your commentary, but never knew this about you. What was on that profile, it just echoed about what a great person that you are. I was so impressed. I just had to call you and tell you and encourage you to continue doing the work that you do. You've written books, entertained, and also given, you know, enlightenment in different subjects, lightened the subjects and given a deeper meaning, a perspective on them in a talented way. And you've also helped the less fortunate and do that in your work. And you've developed a program, your own program. And I just wanted to just call in and give you a very, very deep encouragement. And anybody working with you on your platform, you're doing a great work.
0: Well, LaShawn, I feel like I've just spoken to somebody I should really listen to and say thank you for calling and thank you for listening. I appreciate it. We do it because it's our job, and we do it because it's an honor to serve at this time.
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13: He stands by his Trump investigations that led to criminal indictments. I'm Dave Anthony, Fox News.
14: Our investigation developed proof beyond a reasonable doubt that President Trump engaged in serious crimes against our nation.
13: Former special counsel Jack Smith at a Senate hearing into those indictments related to the 2020 election and the former president's handling of classified documents.
14: I made those decisions without regard to President Trump's political association, activities, beliefs, or candidacy in the 2024 presidential election.
13: The cases were dropped after the Trump victory and court rulings. Republicans are questioning Smith about getting phone records during his investigation of members of Congress.
15: Any Democrats or just Republicans?
13: GOP Senator John Kennedy accused Smith of not even telling a judge he was seeking the GOP records.
15: But you knew he wouldn't agree. He would say, hey, counselor, anybody who knows a law book from a J. Crew catalog knows that this violates the Constitution.
13: Kennedy then took issue with Smith's claims of being unbiased.
15: You make me want to throw up in my mouth.
13: Lindsey Clancy's back in court right now for hearing into a possible murder retrial weeks after a hung jury missed trial in the killing of her three children.
16: Then there's the motion to dismiss, defendant's motion to dismiss. Defendant ready to argue that?
17: Yes, Your Honor.
16: Okay, all right. Commonwealth ready?
13: Well, her prosecution told the judge, no, they're not ready. They need time. So that and other issues will be considered at November 2nd hearing. Clancy's lawyer claims a holdout juror's misconduct prevented a not guilty by reason of insanity verdict. President Trump just unveiled a new website made using AI tools.
18: With America.gov, the federal government no longer stands in your way, and it stands only at your service. And that's what we're doing. We're simplifying it.
13: Soon the president will meet with AI industry leaders amid calls for regulations for artificial intelligence. 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
26: Good morning. Welcome back here to the Financial Exchange. It's Mike, Paul, and Tucker with you on a Tuesday of a jobs week. We'll have a number of reports coming out, including the one that was released this morning at 10 a.m. on the JOLTS report, the Job Openings Labor Turnover Survey, effectively telling us the same thing we've been hearing, which is a relatively low churn labor market, but a still relatively tight labor market with the unemployment rate last month at 4.1%. We'll get a new read on that September unemployment rate on Friday of this week, weekly jobless claims, job creation as well. But the JOLTS report not signifying anything concerning. Yesterday, we saw a very substantial surge in interest rates, the 10-year treasury reaching up over 5.25%, moving a bit more today too, up 2 basis points. As predicted yesterday, the 30-year fixed rate mortgage, according to Mortgage News Daily, got up over to 7.5% yesterday. Again, that's the average 30-year fixed rate mortgage, according to Mortgage News Daily. The real news, as far as I'm concerned, on the bond market, it is not so much the total level, which is concerning. We are seeing rates that we have not seen since the mid-2000s, some 20-odd years ago, right before the GFC. But the pace of increase has also been recently, the pace of increase, I think, is growing to a concerning level. A month ago, we were sitting at 4.75%. We're now sitting at 5.25% on that 30-year treasury. That is a very substantial move in 30 days, I think, is where I'll leave it. I don't think it signifies that things are about to blow up, although I would guess that there are some hedge funds or others out there that are not positioned properly with their bond portfolio for a move of this magnitude. It also is just pretty confounding when you look at how low we got prior to the outbreak of war. On February 27th, the interest rate on the 10-year treasury hit a low of 3.94%. So we are talking about more than a 1.25% swing since the outbreak of war in Iran. And for that reason, it's tough to kind of give much reason to any of the other arguments for yields moving up. It does seem to very much coincide with the outbreak of war and the extensions over time of war. But ultimately, there are a number of different factors that drive interest rates. Inflation from the war is certainly one of them, but growth from the AI sector is another. And I think all of these things are keeping yields higher and making it so that the business environment and personal environment for borrowing money today is heavily restrictive for anyone that's operating outside of the artificial intelligence space. It's kind of where I've landed, right? I don't think there's two neutral interest rates. I don't like that concept. But the Fed was asked about this specifically of like, hey, your policy seems quite restrictive in some areas of the economy and not restrictive at all in others. And that's kind of where I've landed is, yeah, if you run a hardware store, if you're trying to buy a home, if you are a home builder trying to put a home in the ground, the current interest rate regimen is pretty darn restrictive for you. If you are selling chips to the AI industry, if you are building data centers, the expected return that you're going to see on the compute power that you're able to put together is so dramatically higher than the cost of capital and the cost of anything else, that the higher interest rates, even by, you know, the magnitude that we're talking about here, has just not been impactful on your plans. And given the size of that investment now, which, you know, according to the government's own data, now exceeds residential investment, it's just tough to it's tough to picture an environment where this economy slows down until that narrative around AI build-out shifts.
3: Yeah, it comes down to the biggest fundamental question that markets have beyond the inflation and the war is how long and how sustainable is this CapEx cycle build-out and the revenues that come from artificial intelligence. That is really the crux of the whole investment world right now and the domestic markets, I think.
26: Certainly seems to be. I mentioned it's a jobs week here. We've got a piece from Bloomberg this morning all about the longer term unemployed. And we've mentioned this several times because every time we talk about how robust the labor market is right now, we get plenty of texts, justified texts from people. You can text the show at 617-362-1385 about for them, it is not working out, or for their kid or for their nephew or their neighbor's kid, who are well-qualified individuals struggling to find work. And we do see that reflected in the data as well. There are nearly 2 million American workers searching for work who have been unemployed for 27 weeks or longer. That's the definition of long-term unemployed. And that number of people, anyway, or that percentage of the labor force that is sitting in that position, it is, it's so strange to say this, but it's a figure that we haven't seen since the mid-2010s.
3: To have 6 months or more be the average time to take to find a job is it's significant.
26: At the same time, though, so I excluded, by the way, the period around COVID when, yeah, it was for a lot of people, you know, a really long time. That period was so weird. I just take it out of like any data sets that we mention. At the same

0: a better than average labor market by pretty much every way you can define it. And if you, if you're depressed now, like I don't know what to say other than it can get a hell of a lot worse than it is looking right now. Speaking of which, that McKinsey piece estimates that some 7% of the current workforce and 11 million Americans would need to change jobs 2035. And I got to say, if we have until 2035, I'm not all that concerned about this.
1: I don't know what to do with this. You know, McKinsey gets beaten up. Consulting firms have a poor reputation in some walks of life in terms of what they'll do in terms of coming into companies and revamping their strategies. And I'm sure they've done plenty of good things as well. But when you talk about projections, Mike, for 2035, I just have trouble putting any stock in them because we've seen how quickly technology has evolved. Just go back 4 years to the, you know, the release of ChatGPT to where we are today. Who knows what 4 years from now looks like? Now they're going out nine. Yeah. I have trouble putting too much weight in these projections when it's hard to project a year or two out, let alone nine.
0: I guess two things that I find difficult to weigh out and justify. If McKinsey's right and it's 7% of the labor force by 2035, then the ROI for these AI buildouts are screwed because it's not enough disruption to justify the price.
1: Right.
0: If they're wrong and it's 10% of the workforce by 2029, then the stock prices might be justified, but we're all screwed.
1: Right.
0: I don't have a...
1: It's probably somewhere in the middle is, you know, what these things
0: I sure hope so. Because if it's either those two scenarios, then we're in for either a stock market crash or a really bad labor market defined by a lot of upheaval. We've got to take a quick break. When we come back, the story I wanted to cover was about four big unfixable IRA mistakes. That's next here on the Financial Exchange.
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9: 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See Olivia Rodrigo, The Jonas Brothers, Hilary Duff, Charlie Puth, Somber, and more depending on your city will light up the biggest holiday stage of the season. The holidays came early for Capital One cardholders who get first access now through 10 a.m. Pacific

0: Well, in the investment and financial world, there are very few mistakes that you really truly can't undo, right? People get really nervous about their tax returns, but honestly, like, I've made a mistake on my tax return. The IRS writes you a letter saying you screwed this up, you owe us money, or we owe you money. And there could be some small issues at hand, but generally speaking, it's not the end of the world. The Journal has a piece today, four big IRA mistakes that you can't undo. And these ones, well, these are real mistakes that people can make and genuinely screw up pretty hard and really have very little recourse. And I think that it is one of the areas that people are generally aware of that they can't make mistakes on, but there are a few areas here where you can really step in it, if you know what I mean. And some of them are, you know, pretty common ways to screw up. Others are things that people never do anyway, so it's not likely to happen. What does the Journal outline as some of the more common ones that you've seen?
1: I've seen this once or twice before. If you pass away, your spouse has the option of taking over your IRA under their own ownership structure. That's the way it should go. From a required minimum distribution perspective, that is a far easier way to transfer ownership from my IRA just to become my wife's if something were to happen to me. However, there have been instances in the past where I've seen that someone would open up an inherited IRA for my spouse to take my IRA proceeds, and that schedule of required minimum distributions is far more punishing in terms of how expedient they make you take it out. And there just aren't the same provisions that an IRA offers. And so that one I have seen once or twice that you can't really correct.
0: The one counterpoint to that where I have seen somebody intentionally choose the non-spouse beneficiary option was a scenario where husband was older, wife was under 59 and a half, and needed the money.
1: Right.
0: And so, like, this isn't a hard set rule. It is a decision for a reason that the IRS allows you to make. But to your point, if you make the wrong one, you're going to face RMDs. You're going to face all sorts of things earlier than you would have anticipated. And so I think the key thing there is if you are especially talking about the loss of a loved one early in life, like before the average age of death, that is an important one to really ask a lot of questions about your options, because an expert needs to work with you on that.
1: I'll add another one that's not mentioned here that I was just talking about with a client yesterday. There are different provisions in terms of when you can access, and it ties into what you were speaking about on the 59 and a half rule. There are different provisions in terms of when you can access your IRA money versus your 401k money. If you separate from service and you're over the age of 55 but leave your 401k where it is at your employer, you have ability, and it varies based on plan in terms of what the cadence of withdrawals can be. So that's specific to plan provider, whether it's annual or monthly from this old 401k. But you are able to take money from your old 401k if you're over 55, no longer working there, and not have to pay that 10% early withdrawal penalty, versus if you do roll those 401k funds into an IRA and you want to take funds from that IRA, you would be subject, and you're under the age of 59 and a half, you are subject to that 10% early withdrawal penalty. So
0: seemingly so dumb, right? Like, hey, it's the same bucket of money, it's the same tax status. I just, you know, want to control it myself. Too bad. You move it, you're going to lose access to that funds before 59 and a half. There's all sorts of stuff out here about the indirect rollover. And suffice to say, most people don't do it. If you do it, there's really strict rules about how you do it, when you pay the money back, how much money, and what kind of money you pay back. And if you screw up any of those rules, there's really no way to fix it. The last one that I think bears mentioning, but I've been doing this for the better part of 13 or 14 years, and I've never seen a single person actually execute, which is a 72T plan. Suffice to say, there are options for you if you need to access your IRA funds before the age of 59 and a half, but you have to be really intentional and work with professionals about how to do it. 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
0: Vail Resorts is not selling any ski passes. Vail Resorts, in addition to, you know, managing Vail Resort, also handles, I think, five or six others in the Colorado area, a few out here as well. In any case, they are seeing their sales down some 12% compared to last year for the coming North American ski season. I was out in Colorado this summer, Paul, talking to friends of mine from college. We stayed with them for a few days. This was, according to them at least, the lowest snowfall on record ever for Colorado ski resorts.
1: Was this past winter?
0: Yeah.
1: So, meanwhile, because it's counterintuitive, we got dumped on in the New England area.
0: Here in the Northeast. Yeah. Worst ski season that they've ever seen. And like I said, worst recorded snowfall ever out in Colorado. I am not shocked to hear that Vail is struggling to sell season passes ahead of this season. I believe they're still in pretty severe drought out there. And I suspect that they will be just fine so long as they get a decent snow season with regular people buying passes during the season. We've got to take a quick break. Wall Street Watch coming up next.
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1: Markets slightly in negative territory after yesterday's modest pullback as investors continue to focus on bond yields, where the 30-year rate crossed 5.59% this morning, the highest level since 2002. Right now, the Dow is down over 0.5% to 274 points lower. S&P 500 is off about 0.2% or 16 points lower. NASDAQ is dipping by 12 points. Russell 2000 is down about 0.2%. 10-year Treasury yield now up 3 basis points at 5.272%. And crude oil is down 1%, trading at $91 a barrel. Brent is at $104 a barrel. Smart ring maker Aura announced it was delaying its previously announced IPO, citing market uncertainty. Meanwhile, AMD said it agreed to acquire AI firm World Labs for $8.2 billion. AMD shares are up 1%. Elsewhere, Fair Isaac now sinking 30% after the Federal Housing Finance Agency announced structural changes to mortgage pricing that will introduce competition to FICO's longstanding credit scoring monopoly. JP Morgan upgraded Outback parent Bloomin' Brands to neutral, noting several recent changes, including a new steak lineup. Bloomin' stock is now up 3%. And CarMax rallying over 6% after the used car retailer reported better than expected second quarter results. I'm Tucker Silva, and that is Wall Street Watch.
0: Paul Tucker, while everyone in this room is doing their job, nationally we are seeing birth rates pretty low. The U.S. fertility rate back in the mid-2000s was right around 2 to 2.1. You know, back in the 1960s, we were coming down from post-World War II era, baby boomer era, when we were talking about like 3.5. Since the COVID era and really throughout the 2010s, that birth rate just continued to decline from around 2, the fertility rate from around 2, to where we are now, which is 1.63. And the New York Times has a piece out this morning on a study of researchers looking at the baby boom era and, you know, what were the causes behind that burst in the fertility rate, and identifying housing and homeownership as the potential to reverse the decline in birth rates. What did they... I don't know how you really separate these things, but certainly there was a massive surge in homeownership post-World War II. It coincided with a surge in birth rates, but I don't know how you separate those two.
1: Yeah, the big statistic that they were able to discover is that the Federal Reserve had a trove of data that was thousands of pages of mortgage records, and when they cut through the data, what they found was for every 1,000 new mortgages that were issued through government programs, that there were about 300 additional births in the following year. So basically, if you build it, then the babies will come. If you give them the mortgage, the babies will come afterwards. This is one of the things that they attribute to the boost. I think I can get behind it, and this New York Times piece seems to say that for people who have looked at this empirical work, that it seems to be pretty strong. That's according to Philip Levine, an econ professor from Wellesley College. That, if you think about it, in general, we talk about the five D's of housing all the time on the show. Diapers is one of them. So if you get a house, or if you are looking to move to the next house, that often comes with a focus on creating more space, or if you have more space, you tend to fill up the bedroom. So I can get behind the notion, and housing is extremely unaffordable at this moment in time. Is it the only reason? Is that why we're not having as many births? No, I do think that societally there is far more of a sort of view that you can have children or not have children. It's up to the person, where I feel like that was much more underlying sort of pressure, whether religious or societal in
0: nature.
1: So you're
0: saying we need more shame to increase the birth rate in today's society.
1: I'm not saying
0: how
1: shame.
0: How dare you not have children and live in this neighborhood?
1: I think that's fair to say that most people were under a earlier time frame to get married and have a family. That's definitely true.
0: I just have a really tough time separating... Okay, was this a baby boom brought on by return from war and concerns about my mortality because of what I saw? Was it a burst in the birth rate because I got a home, or I got an education, or my wealth was increasing? I have a tough time with all that. And you know, there's been recent studies here in the United States, too, that have shown that, you know, birth rates are negatively correlated to income.
1: Mm-hmm.
0: Right. So, you know, wealth effect is not, you know, people constantly cite, I don't have enough money to have a kid. And yet, you know, people on average who are poorer are having more children than those who are wealthy. And so I guess what I would say about it is I don't doubt the research. I'm sure it was done well. I don't know how well, like, you know, I don't know how accurately they were able to study, you know, the birth rates for a non-homeowner back in the 1960s compared to a homeowner. I think they mainly just said the birth rate increased as this was happening, but a lot of other things were happening too at the same time. And one thing I would be certain of is if we wanted to test this out, it sure would be an expensive science experiment.
1: Yes. Yeah.
0: Because there's, you know, the way that you do this is you develop a program to subsidize the cost of home ownership in some way, shape, or form.
1: We've all agreed that that is not the right way to attack this problem. You want to get on the supply side of things, and this to me just boosts up demand, and I don't think would do anything to create more supply.
0: So Paul is much more in favor of the style of Catholic guilt for not having kids rather than increasing the housing supply. You heard it here first. Paul wants more 2026.
1: Do not quote me on
0: Catholic
1: that. Quote
0: guilt,
1: me on
0: right?
1: that.
0: on, in society going forward in order to fix this problem.
1: Teach their own, Mike. Teach their own. Whatever they want to do.
0: I mean, we both have three kids, so they, I don't know. There's something in the water there. A company tried to make a 100% Made in America Monopoly game and failed pretty miserably at doing so. They didn't fail. They were able to get it done, but they ran into all sorts of outlined in this piece today about the effort, trying to make this kind of collectible Made in America Monopoly game. And
1: why?
0: Yeah, there were two ways to read this, right? Like, at first I read it and my initial gut response was, God, this is embarrassing.
1: Right.
0: Right? Like, you know, we as a society have gotten to the point where our manufacturing is so hollowed out and so bad that we can't put together something as simple as a cardboard Monopoly game without the pieces falling apart and, you know, completely unreliable. Like, I am fairly certain that I could ask Claude on its own to go develop a relationship with a Chinese supplier and have this thing built and shipped in 90 days. So kind of embarrassing. The other way of looking at it, which I kind of came around to instead, is how wonderful is it that our labor force is so skilled that we have no need to assemble board games in the United States, that we can focus on higher value manufacturing and medical devices and pharmaceutical research and things that are arguably moving the needle a heck of a lot more than putting together a Monopoly board. And I do not mean to cast shame or dismiss the pride that people do and should take in their work for working with their hands and, you know, developing things. I would love to see a more robust industry for all sorts of manufacturing in the United States. But I'm not sure that we should look at Hasbro having a tough time. I don't know if Hasbro makes Monopoly. I think they do. Manufacturing a Monopoly board here in the U.S. as a real detrimental view on the state of American society.
20: Confirmed.
1: Confirmed on Hasbro?
20: Yes.
1: Yeah, I think that the critical metals issue that came up earlier this year in semiconductor manufacturing are bigger problems to tackle.
0: Yeah, I just, you know, again, would love to see a return of the furniture industry in the Carolinas. Mm-hmm. Like that'd be great. But if instead we're seeing 4.1% unemployment because we're seeing a surge in construction needs and healthcare needs for an aging population, I don't need to think we need to write that off as the demise of American society. So, yeah, a few different ways to read this one, but it on the surface did come across as a little bit embarrassing that we couldn't even put together a darn Monopoly board. Quick break. Stack Roulette is next.
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0: I'd say I personally never really make it down to the Cape, but even I know this restaurant. Fox 25 Boston reporting that Cape Cod's Arnold's Lobster and Clam Bar on Route 6 will be closing after their 50th year. Owner announcing that he is selling the business and moving on, which, again...
1: We did a broadcast from there.
0: I believe we have done a broadcast there. I think my father...
1: Yeah, he did, yeah.
0: ...somehow graded a... Was it a clam chowder contest?
1: Yeah, it was a chowder contest, yeah.
0: Lois is shaking her head. She knows more about my family history than I do. What's my second uncle's name again? What do you have for Stack Roulette, Paul?
1: I want to talk a little bit about Muse. There's a piece here in the Wall Street Journal.
0: MetaMuse?
1: MetaMuse, exactly. The AI agent that is helpful and scary at the same time. On the way into work, I was listening to a podcast that is company is mentioned in this piece as well. Basically, it's just all around the whole idea of AI agents and having a personal assistant. From more and more of what I listen to about the subjects around AI, this seems like a common refrain that's coming out of Silicon Valley, that we're all going to have our own personal assistant. This one is Instinct here, that is referred to in this piece, that also has an AI agent that is not an app like Meta's, but it is the same premise, that it's built within your device to be able to be your AI agent. And it listed out a couple instances of what it could do as an agent, because I think that is harder to put framework around. Okay, what is it going to do for me? And Chuck has beaten up the AI agents before, saying, I could plan a trip. I could book a hotel reservation. You know, I like doing these things. I think generally that's what he said, is that I'm not sure how much value add these agents have. So I've been trying to focus on, okay, what can they actually do that's productive or interesting? And one of the things that was mentioned here in the podcast I was listening to on Instinct was that they had users scan in all the items from their work together photos of what you would wear on a week-to-week basis, putting together based on all of your existing wardrobe. Here's what you should wear for this week and next week based on all of your existing wardrobe items. And then to further that from a shopping perspective, and again, this is not going to be for me because I wear the same clothes for 10 years and just keep cycling through them. But my wife, I could see absolutely going crazy on this. If you have all the wardrobe items scans in, it will scan through all shopping options and build out thousands of different outfits for the consumer. But not just...
0: Speaking of which, I can see your big toe through your shoe.
1: But not just lay out the options, just saying with photos, but actually pictures of you wearing these different wardrobe items. And all you'd have to do is click shop now and buy the particular good. That was one example. Another one is integrating with your inbox, calling you and actually saying, hey, it's 2:55. You have some deadline that you need to hit by 3 o'clock to sign this piece of paperwork. Like, can you go execute it right now? So anyway, it's just interesting to me. I'm not saying that it's transformative yet, but it seems like it will trend this way because people are always going to want less friction. And I can think of things in my world, and you probably can too, with bills or stuff that you do in the morning at the office, that it would be great not to have to spend as much time on or at night.
0: This all comes down to trust and security.
1: Yeah.
0: Right. So I read the same piece, Paul, and you know, it outlined a bunch of different tasks that this thing was capable of doing, right? I don't find it useful for an AI agent to find me a poncho for my bicycle. Mm-hmm. I can do that.
1: Yeah.
0: I don't find it useful to find me a, you know, a toy for my kid on Facebook Marketplace. I'm sure it's good at that. I can handle that myself. It's not going to add any value.
1: The Facebook ad feeds you recommendations too, anyway.
0: Be fine, right? If it can fill out my application for Global Entry by searching through my inbox and finding my last 5 years of travel history and knowing my social and date of birth and pre-filling the entire application for me, that's sure convenient. But how much information does it need about me in order to do that, right? To answer the question, you have to fill out your travel history for the last 5 years. How many times did you leave the country? That AI agent is going to know the answer to those questions and tailor its responses to you based on the answers to those questions that it discovered. The only way it's going to do it is by reading through the 5,000 unread emails sitting in your inbox that that it can go through and digest very rapidly. So I won't deny, like, that is a very useful application for an AI tool, is to pre-fill a government form for me.
1: But you're giving them the keys to the castle, right? That's what it comes down to, is that the way AI works, the more data it's fed, the more effective and better it can be. So for it to be the most optimal AI assistant for you, unfortunately, or fortunately, that means you have to give it a lot of information. And it's scary in a world where already your information, it seems like, can get hacked on a daily basis, that the person or the company behind all the information that's being held in your name, you know, it's a lot to put out there.
0: Yeah, you know, and I don't think the average person possesses, I certainly don't possess, the cybersecurity knowledge to understand.
1: I'm going off brand reputation.
0: Right? Like, Meta says that later this year it's going to offer a confidential virtual machine that encrypts the data so that the company itself can't access these chats. You know, any information you share with Muse today, though, can technically be shared with Meta. They say they won't be used to serve ads, but that could change. It can be used to train their AI models, however. So, you know, Paul's social security number, while confidential, can be used to train, like, again, I don't know what they're going to do with that, but your travel history can be used to train, you know, future AI models. You can opt out, but nobody's going to. And so, I don't know. I have a very tough time getting over the hump on any of these companies doing what they say they're going to do in the future, and then me understanding what you know, even if they do hold true to what they are saying, my ability to interpret it in plain English is very limited. And then, you know, we've seen time after time where they might have disclosed the right thing, but they didn't really understand what it meant. ChatGPT, for example, accidentally leaking a whole bunch of chats onto Google and making them publicly searchable was technically well within their right to do so, but nobody thought that they ever would, even though their terms of use said they could. So, yeah, kind of crazy stuff. The U.S. government, who announced this specifically, Tucker?
4: Came across Bloomberg.
0: U.S. is offering up to 40 million barrels from our strategic oil reserve. I didn't know there were 40 million barrels left. I'm joking. There obviously were. But not indicative of a White House that thinks there's an immediate end to this conflict coming very quickly. In any case, we've got oil off 1%. U.S. market, its equities off a little bit today, about a third to two-thirds of a percent. We'll be right back at it tomorrow, folks. Have a great rest of your day. We'll talk to you then.
5: The proceeding was a pay.
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31: 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Lisa Brady, Fox News, just launching a new government website, America.gov.
32: Our goal is that anything you might need from the United States government will be accessible at your fingertips and very quickly at your command.
31: It's powered by AI.
32: This is one more example of why I will never stifle the growth of technology that will be bigger than the Industrial Revolution.
31: It's commenced just before a lunch with AI executives, including some who've called for a slowdown because of advanced AI development outpacing guardrails. Former special counsel Jack Smith says his prosecutions of then-former President Trump over the handled classified documents and the 2020 election had nothing to do with politics.
1: I believe there is no role for politics in the proper administration of justice. A prosecutor's decisions must be based on the facts and the law.
31: Also telling a Senate hearing based on the same facts, he'd make the same decisions again against any former president. But Republicans, including Missouri Senator Eric Schmidt, accused Smith of abusing his authority, getting phone records from members of Congress.
2: I presented him with text messages about him wanting to meet with people that could have obviously been related to the prosecution.
31: Drawing pushback from Minnesota Democrat Amy Klobuchar.
3: I think that people should have their facts straight before they accuse someone of being a dirtbag.
31: The Trump cases were dropped after court rulings and his 2024 election. A judge in Massachusetts hearing arguments as the defense tries to get the murder case against Lindsay Clancy in the deaths of her three children thrown out. Also accusing a holdout juror of misconduct in the recent mistrial.
4: Prosecutors argue that they did prove that Clancy committed the murders through various forms of evidence, and that her mental health problems do not prevent her from being held criminally accountable.
31: Fox's Nate Foy at the courthouse in Plymouth. Another hearing set for November. 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

0: Welcome back into Clay and Buck. And interesting stuff going on in the world right now. We were just told we were live, which is we know. So I don't know why we were being told we were live. But maybe we were having a conversation off mic that got on the mic. But you know what? That's fine. Because you know what we were saying? The Lindsey Clancy attorney is nuts. I just hope
1: we didn't curse.
0: I think they were giving us a salty language warning. That was all that was. Okay. The off mic conversation is the same as on mic. It's just sometimes we have to get the bleep button out for Clay, mostly. Me a little bit too.
1: I don't even curse that much, but that's the only thing where if you heard me off air, or you heard you off air. The conversation is not very much different than what we'd ordinarily be saying. Then it just might have a little bit more spicy language occasionally, but I'm just catching up. Yeah, Kate, we'll have to talk about this. Casey Anthony, which kind of feels like Casey Anthony, Lindsey Clancy's attorney is now saying in court today, maybe she didn't actually kill the kids. This is crazy to me, Buck, because he did the whole trial on she didn't have the mental capacity because of insanity to be held accountable. Now he's suggesting that his defense is going to shift to somebody else killed the kids. I'm going to be honest with you. And I mean, this is one where I'll lean on other criminal defense attorneys out there. We're in a strange procedural posture where you have a case that was a mistrial and it was 11-1 in favor of the defendant. And now the attorney, as they try to figure out whether they're going to do another case, now the attorney is saying, hey, maybe she didn't kill them at all after all, when he didn't even contest that she killed them in the first trial. I've never seen anything like this, Buck. This is really strange.
0: Well, this attorney from the beginning, when we were talking about this, the whole thing of we need to remove the holdout juror and that he's not applying the law correctly. How can you even argue that other than you're colluding with other members of the jury to remove the juror you don't like? The whole thing was crazy. What's the point of having a jury if the rest of the jury can just say, write a note to the defense attorney, basically, or to the court, but the defense attorney knows, saying, yeah, this person is a big bad dum-dum and he should be removed. That's not how it works.
1: Yeah, no, look, I mean, this whole thing is very odd, Buck, and I have to be honest with you, I've never seen anything like this. We got some callers. We're going to talk with Jack Posobiec from Turning Point. He's going to be on with us at the bottom of this hour. Want to tell you, Major League Baseball, some of y'all may notice, in the next half hour, I'm having one of the quad boxes turn to the Phillies-Braves game as game one of the Major League Baseball playoffs in that series. Sorry, Mets fans. Is going to be, we got some Mets fans in studio in New York, is going to be the Phillies against the Braves. We also had a double win last night. I told you I liked the Bears, and I told you I liked the under. Both of those hit. We're going to have a bunch more picks for you this week. If you go to hardrock.bet/Clay, you get $100 in bonus bets when you play $5. Just right off the top to start the season, you can play in Arizona, Colorado, only legal sportsbook in Florida, Illinois, Indiana, Michigan, New Jersey, Ohio, Tennessee, and Virginia. 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

0: 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Buck, during the break, I was doing some research more on this Cornell case. And you're right, everybody under the sun has an opinion on this case. I actually found one that I thought was intriguing because I didn't expect it. Sonny Hostin is right now defending the seven Cornell students, saying that in her experience as a prosecutor, she's saying a lot of what I said, which is these cases, they don't just let guys walk. There has to be pretty substantial evidence that there might have been, I don't know if we have that clip in from her yet, but that there might have been some form of consent. And I rarely say this, but I would actually just echo Sonny here, because I think that that is very likely to be found to be true as more of this evidence comes out. In other words, Buck, let me put it to you this way.
1: Sorry, I thought we were playing a Sonny Hostin clip.
0: Well, I thought we had it, but evidently we don't have that clip yet. Here, what I would say is, prosecutors, I know that there's this idea out there that, like, oh, everybody's being protected, and prosecutors are not just going to let somebody who is guilty of something like this.
1: This is a volatile, this is a huge case. This is a huge thing. This is the kind of case that if a prosecutor fumbled, it ends their career. By the way, rightly so. If there was a gang rape that took place, it's a horrible, a heinous crime that people should be prosecuted to the fullest extent of the law. We also have to know, though, that we have a justice system for a reason, and we have the presentation of evidence and the ability to mount a defense and all of these things, because there have been high profile false gang rape cases on campuses or adjacent to campuses involving college students. And, you know, we need to keep that as well in mind here. We have to get to what is true, not what the online mob is demanding.
0: Yes. Yes. I mean, and I've just seen it happen so often where people decide what the story of a case is, and then more of the evidence comes out. And again, I just don't think, by the way, Cornell, not exactly a location where I think you could get away with a lot of crimes. Fair to say? I mean, it's not as if they have an overloaded police department that is incapable of handling the criminal load there. Again, we'll play Sonny for you. I can't believe I'm saying this, but I think I'm going to agree with
1: Sonny Hostin. This is a big deal, Clay, if this is true. Oh, there's something I don't have time to get to now. We'll get to the other side of this. 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
1: I-25 now till the top of the hour, 800-941-SEAN, our number. You want to be a part of the program. You know, think of all the hours in your life that you have spent capturing important moments in your family's life. The day a child is born, the day the child takes its first steps, the first day of school, graduation, confirmation, communion, bar mitzvah, whatever it happens to be, leading up to college and college graduation and marriage and all these big moments that you have on VHS tapes and film reels and camcorder tapes, photos, negatives. Where are they? Odds are they're in an attic somewhere deteriorating, or in a closet somewhere deteriorating, or in your basement or in your garage deteriorating. And you spend all this time putting this together. 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I wanted to invest in this company and they wouldn't let me. It irritated me because I knew that this would be a hit, and they have now served millions and millions of people. 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I was so impressed with this lone juror in the Lindsey Clancy case. He put out, and we ran it exclusively last night on Hannity, and his name is Michael Desraville. And you can just tell in this minute tape, this man is a lovely man. Now, they have a Go Send Go. We're going to put a link up on my website if you want to take a look at it. And I'm going to donate, because I feel terrible, especially in light of what this idiot Reddington says. It's so irritating that this man was attacking this man's character the way he has. And, you know, this family's been doxxed. This they've gotten threats. He loves being a dad. He loves being a parent. He did his civic duty. He didn't like the result, Reddington, and had been attacking him. And then you got this whole other juror that I can play for you in a second that clearly had an agenda. And I'll play that in a sec. But this is him for the first time speaking out in his own defense and thanking people for their support of him, just following the laws, as his attorney said.
2: Hi, my name is Michael Peggy Desraville, also known as the Lone Juror. I know the whole focus has been on me, but we want to reel everything back and put the focus on the three angels that's at hand. The ones that can't speak for themselves, the ones that can't defend themselves, and the one that can't fight the battles. And those are Cora, Dawson, and Callan. A little bit about me. I want to thank God for my Catholic faith. I want to thank God for blessing me with the ability to love my daughter. And I'm foremost, I would like to thank everyone, every individual that has supported me throughout this difficult situation. Your prayers, your emotional support, your psychological support is a tremendous to my heart that I feel, that I sense, that I know. I do want to thank you from the bottom of my heart. Thank you.
1: Now, on that same, I played this on TV last night. On that same jury was a woman that sent a message and claims that, you know, it could be used, this case that they knew could be used to make it better for other women. It's not in dispute whether or not Lindsey Clancy killed her three children. We know she did. But listen, and now this guy, Reddington wants to go after this guy's records and just harass him. And there's been so much emotion that has been drawn up by him against this one juror. Well, you ask yourself, does this sound like somebody that was objective and listening to the judge's instructions? Play it.
3: Even though we didn't know what was going on outside of our little bubble that we were in, we knew that this was a turning point, and this would be something that could change something to make it better for other women in the future, for other families.
1: Well, that sounds like a case of, oh, like that, there's the person on the jury that had an agenda. It wasn't Michael, this lone juror that just stood by his principles. It's unbelievable what this guy Reddington and, you know, these anonymous keyboard warriors on social media have been doing. All right, let's get to our busy phones. 800-941-SEAN if you want to be a part of the program. Let's say hi to Blake in the free state of Florida. What's up, Blake? How's it going in our great free state?
4: I am so thankful that I get to speak with you once again. First of all, what motivated me to call you is I moved down to Miami in 1974 from a little town called Hutchinson in the great state of Kansas. So when I heard you talking with that man that's running for office out there, I really felt I had to call in, because what's happening in Kansas, I see happening here in Florida. And that is that people are not doing the work they need to do. They're not getting engaged. They get upset about who's running. They find a little thing that's wrong with somebody, and they decide they're not going to vote for them, when they completely forget the fact that either you vote for this person or you're going to get all manner of bad things happening. And I just don't want to see that happen here in Florida, let alone in our nation.
1: Well, every single race is going to be a fight. I am telling this audience to assume that. You've got to assume that your vote is going to be the deciding vote in whatever particular race you're voting in, be it a congressional candidate, a senatorial candidate, a gubernatorial candidate, doesn't matter. You can take nothing for granted, even in the free state of Florida. I've seen polls that show it awfully close in Florida. The first year that you don't have either Trump or DeSantis on the ballot, Byron Donalds will make a great governor. James Uffmeyer will make a great attorney general. He already is one. Ashley Moody is a great senator. But they're not going to win if people get complacent. I think that the polls that have been coming out are purposely designed to take away people's motivation, to deflate people, to think that this election can't be won. I am not buying that. The polls this election, midterm election season, have been so bad, so wrong, so off. I've never seen such atrocious polling in my life. And I am telling you that this is a winnable race. And I'm saying that with 35 days to go. And I can tell you right now that I do not know what the outcome of this is going to be. If I did, I would share it with you. But I don't know. I just know that there's an awful lot at stake. And I think that people are too complacent. And I'm warning people, if you want to be a purist, go be a purist. But, you know, then you will get the government you deserve. And some people don't like that I say that. I am saying there's not a Republican that supports the DSA radicalized agenda. And even in the worst case, they support secure borders, tax cuts, and law and order, safety, security, and the Department of War. Let's start with the basics, because that's what's on the ballot this year.
4: Sean, thank you very much. Can I make one last comment?
1: Yes, sir.
4: We need to remember these elections are not a high school popularity contest. They're about the future of our city, our state, and our nation. We got to get serious.
1: We got to get serious. I'm telling you, you know, it's now our turn to hand over. My grandparents, my parents handed over a country better than they received it. I know we all stand on the shoulders of great people that had much harder lives than most of us. And we owe it to our children and grandchildren. Now it's our turn to leave this country in better shape than we inherited it. Blake, appreciate you, man. Thank you. Brent is next. He's in North Carolina. What's up, Brent? How are you? Glad you called, sir.
5: I'm glad to call and talk to you, Sean. Longtime listener, first time caller. I want to talk about the fact that Roy Cooper is playing the good old boy card here in North Carolina. And the GOP that we have in North Carolina, the voters, we need to wake up and we need to get rid of him and get him out of the way. I also believe that the Senate GOP, they are not putting forth the money to Michael Whatley that they need to.
1: Well, there's going to be a lot of money spent. I know the NRSC has over $400 million, the president over $850 million, and then the House, Mike Johnson, has over $400 million. So we have money, which is rare. It's the first time I can remember in my lifetime. Look, Roy Cooper, you know, it's cost over, I went over this yesterday, billions of dollars in benefits for illegals in North Carolina. He's not being held accountable. He has presided over the mass release of some of the most violent criminals. You had the case of that woman that was killed in public transportation that is well known. And he's not being held accountable for it. It's frustrating to me as an outsider looking in. But yeah, I'm worried about the Whatley campaign. I want Whatley to get a little more energy on the campaign trail. But more importantly, the people of North Carolina, you got to wake up. And I'll give you an example. I'm friends with Jim O'Neill. And, you know, here's a guy in Winston-Salem who he came within 15,000 votes of becoming the state AG. And he, you know, he's done a phenomenal job. He even had a Democratic sheriff that has now endorsed him. But he's in a tough race. This guy is the best, one of the best DAs in the entire country by far. I know him personally. He's a great guy. And, you know, the people of North Carolina, you better wake up now because North Carolina will go blue. I'm telling you right now, don't let Cooper go to the U.S. Senate because he will vote every single time with his DSA agenda radicals. I promise you, the same thing with Sherrod Brown in Ohio. They don't portray themselves as DSA supporters, but they will go there. They're going to go with the dominant voice in their party, and right now it's controlled by the radicals. So I'm warning, and the same thing with John Ossoff in Georgia. I can say the same thing there.
5: Well, my wife, who's the daughter of a 32-year Navy veteran, her dad was in World War II, Vietnam, and Korea, all three. She's 100% disabled, has been since she was 17 years old with major heart conditions. Roy Cooper stopped her disability payments to give the money to the illegals.
1: It's unbelievable, the billions of dollars. North Carolina, wake up, North Carolina. You know, Mike Whatley would be a great governor. And if you're in Winston-Salem, I'm telling you, there's no better guy than Jim O'Neill. He's like one of the nicest people, one of the best lawmen I've ever met. Brent, appreciate you. David in Texas next. God bless Texas. Worried about Telefrico there. What's going on, David?
6: Yeah, Sean, how are you doing today?
1: I'm good, sir. What's going on?
6: Okay, I was calling. Last week, you were kind of lamenting about the fact that your message wasn't getting out. And I think your messaging is spot on. The issue, I think the bigger issue, I think, is that your audience just isn't big enough. You're not getting, like, I'm a listener, so I call in or I listen because I want to listen. But the solution I have, or one of the things that I propose, is you seem to be a pretty good friend with President Trump, is get President Trump to make you an assistant White House press secretary. And then for a week.
1: I would love that job for a day. Forget about a week. Just to fight with, we did a podcast with Caroline Leavitt. She's great. If you haven't watched it, it's really good. Let me just say this. You know, I can tell you we're on 700 and I believe 60 radio stations somewhere in that neighborhood. We're on Sirius XM. We podcast this radio show. Between radio, TV, and my podcast, I am telling you this audience is big enough to change the outcome of this election. And if everybody that listens to this radio show and watches my TV show, if they make the commitment in their mind, heart, and soul, vote, we'll win. I can tell you that with a degree of certainty. But getting people there and fighting back against the purity tests of some people, they're not understanding the moment. This is a critical inflection point for the country. And as I said, there's not one Republican that's supporting this radicalism. Wake up, or else you'll get a government you don't want and your kids don't deserve. So I'm trying my best, David. I promise you there's enough people in this audience that can make the difference. Reince Priebus is convinced that control of the House and Senate may come down to just 100,000 votes. Okay. We have that, you know, and, you know, times 100 every day and more. Anyway, 800-941-SEAN if you want to be a part of the program. Listen, what happens when you take your belief that God created every man, woman, and child? I believe that with all my heart and soul. And that talent that God puts in everybody. And you take those values, you combine it with your Christian faith, combine it with one of the nation's top academic institutions, you really get something very powerful. Well, that's Regent University. For nearly 50 years now, Regent, they have been equipping Christian leaders with high-level academic education, the knowledge and the skills that they need to compete and succeed and to fulfill the destiny of which you've been created. 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
1: Had Nicole Parker out with Sarah Carter, and we'll have full coverage of that. FBI Director Kash Patel, Dan Bongino, former Deputy FBI Director, the two lawyers representing this lone juror after we broke the story of this tape last night. The lone juror speaks for the first time. Josh Hawley, Tommy Lahren. 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It's Hannity tonight at 9 on the Fox News Channel. See you tonight. 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
0: A guilty verdict in a high-profile murder case. I'm Lisa Lacera, Fox News. A former American Idol contestant convicted of killing his wife.
2: A jury in Miami County, Ohio, finding Caleb Flynn guilty on all nine counts, including aggravated murder.
3: We, the jury in this case, being duly impaneled and sworn, find the defendant, Caleb C. Flynn, guilty.
2: The judge revoking the 40-year-old's bond, setting a sentencing hearing for October 5th. Prosecutors say Flynn, a former American Idol contestant and pastor, fatally shot his 37-year-old wife, Ashley, at their Tip City home in February and staged the scene to look like a home invasion, pointing to thousands of texts between him and his mistress, Aaliyah Botner, as proof of a motive. Botner, who testified, reading messages Flynn sent her, including one stating he wanted his wife, quote, dead and gone.
0: Fox's Kristen Goodwin, the defense, had argued no murder weapon was recovered. President Trump sitting down with tech leaders this afternoon to sign a safety agreement for artificial intelligence.
4: There's a belief that there should be tremendous self-regulation, and we automatically have regulation with the Department of Justice, the FBI, all of that. But the self-regulation's very important.
0: Meta CEO Mark Zuckerberg says the agreement includes a set of principles and commitments to build internal control. Still, the CEO of Anthropic is calling for a slowdown in the development of AI, saying the technology has very real risks. In a 6-3 order, the Supreme Court is allowing the Trump administration to continue quick deportations of migrants to countries other than their own while the justices consider whether the policy is legal. The order lifts a lower court requirement for migrants to get a chance to object before being sent to countries where they have no ties. The Supreme Court will hear arguments in December. Wall Street stocks drifted lower as long-term Treasury yields ticked higher. The Dow lost 155. The Nasdaq minus 22. 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
0: British police say they have found no explosives, but questions remain after the arrest of five men near a U.S.-run airbase in England. But they say the investigation into the men who have been released continues. Charges for a Venezuelan man who was shot by ICE agents in Texas last week.
28: 28-year-old Wilber Garcias-Perez is charged in federal court in Austin with one count of assaulting, resisting, interfering, and impeding a federal officer. Federal prosecutors say Perez, an illegal immigrant with a final order of removal, sideswiped an agent as he fled a traffic stop last week, then attempted to hit another officer before he was shot and injured. Perez's attorney says he didn't know ICE was stopping him. He faces up to 20 years in prison if convicted. He remains in custody with a detention hearing set for Friday. Jeff Manasso, Fox News.
0: A woman accused of shooting at Rihanna and ASAP Rocky's Los Angeles home, hitting a trailer they were inside and a nursery where their children were in, was found mentally competent to stand trial. Ivana Lisette Ortiz of Orlando has pleaded not guilty to attempted murder and more than a dozen other felony counts stemming from the shooting in March. A New Jersey man who threatened to detonate explosives outside St. Matthew Cathedral in Washington, D.C., is sentenced to nearly 6 years in prison.
29: 41-year-old Louis Jerry was sentenced to 5 years and 10 months in prison. Federal Judge Randolph Moss says he balanced Jerry's mental health issues with the threat he posed to the public, saying he may have carried out his threat in a bizarre manner, but the threat of violence was serious. Last October, Jerry set up a tent with 100 homemade explosive devices on the steps of the cathedral ahead of an event known as the Red Mass, often attended by high-profile government officials. He then refused to leave the steps unless his demands were met, including an expatriation flight to Japan and that the Supreme Court remove Arizona as a state and declare it a foreign enemy.
0: Fox's Jessica Rosenthal. I'm Lisa Lacera. This is Fox News.
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11: Is around emergency funds. So currently I have about half my emergency fund in a high-yield savings account earning 3.8%, and then I have money just in regular checking account. I am wondering, what do you guys think about taking some of the money that is in my checking account and putting that into the 20-year treasury as a means of kind of holding some liquid cash but getting a better return on it? With the discounts, you know, the 20-year treasury is currently yielding about 5.5%. So I'm just wondering if that is a good way to hold some extra money and get a little bit better rate of return on it, but also keeping it kind of liquid and on hand.
12: How liquid is that?
11: You can buy and sell treasuries. You know, I use Charles Schwab, so you can buy and sell them, you know, pretty much instantly. You would just need to, you know, of course, I would need to transfer money out of Charles Schwab into my regular checking if I needed it.
12: But why is it in checking if you don't need it? Why not just move that to high yield savings?
11: I could. That's sort of part of the reason I'm calling. So I'm a little bit cautious with my money. I'm a father of four, and my wife doesn't work, so I kind of keep maybe a little bit more cash on hand than I really need. But it's just sort of a little bit of how I am. So I have about $21,000 in my high yield savings and about $40,000 in checking. So I know I probably have a little bit too much in just regular checking.
14: What's that equal for you? How many months of savings is that $61,000?
11: You know, I actually don't know the exact amount of months it would last, but certainly more than six.
14: Okay. You know, if you wanted to drop that down to 6 months and not have any extra, you could take what's left and you could invest it. I wouldn't invest it in bonds, but you could take it in investment because you don't need it in high yield, right? You don't need it in an emergency fund. But I'm going to sell you. I guess there's worse things that you could do.
12: I don't think you're going to lose a bunch of money.
14: No.
12: Now, the price will fluctuate. Even the lender's safe. It's the government, so you're good there. But the prices will fluctuate, and there's a settlement window, and you're going to get less if you take it out before maturity. So it's not as liquid as I would like it to be if it's actually an emergency fund. And personally, I don't have any T-bills or anything like that. I just have a high-yield savings account. I keep my 6 months in there, and then I have my checking account for monthly spending with a little buffer. So for you, you might say, hey, I want a couple thousand as a buffer. Everything above that is my monthly spending. Anything beyond that, on the first, I'm going to wipe away to high-yield savings and just keep it that simple.
11: Right. Yeah, I think with the bonds, I mean, I'm not looking at using that as a means of saving for retirement or anything, but just, you know, trying to get like a little bit better return on my money that's sort of on hand and just, you know.
14: I think that's what you have to challenge
11: right now.
14: I think that's what you have to challenge is what the money is being used for and what it's truly for. With an emergency fund, the purpose of the money is to be there when you need it. You don't want any risk attached to it. You don't want it to dwindle, right? You certainly don't want it to go down in value in any way, shape, or form. So for that reason, I would keep it in the high yield savings. And then when you have money that you have it and the purpose is for it to grow quickly and the purpose is for it to be invested and multiply, then that's the money that I'd want invested well in good growth stock mutual funds. So I think just it's placing it in your mind for what it actually is. And I think we can get hung up sometimes when we put the wrong purpose on what money is for when it's separated in our different accounts.
11: Okay.
14: Is that fair? Yeah.
12: And a good example, Aaron, is, you know, 1% spread. Let's say you could make 4.8 instead of 3.8 by getting the T-bills. On 20 grand sitting in there, you're talking about $200 a year. So it's not nothing, but it's not something either. Mm-hmm. It's just, you know, a little over $10 a month, $15 a month is what you're gaining, but you're also losing some liquidity, and it's a lot of mental calories to try to sell it off, wait for the settlement window, access it a couple of days later if there was an emergency. And for that reason, like Fairwinds is great because the high-yield savings is tied to checking. Mm-hmm. So if I really needed the money, I could transfer it to checking and then swipe my debit card.
14: Right away.
12: And I'm done. And in my every dollar budget, what I do is just have my monthly spending money accounted for. I like to be a month ahead. That's kind of a different approach. Mm-hmm. But if you have all of your bills ready to go, locked and loaded on – let's say October 1st, mm-hmm. you just have a lot more peace of mind.
14: Yeah.
12: And then I make sure it doesn't go below a floor. Let's say that's $2,000. If it goes below that, I'm going to refund it with savings. And if it goes above a certain amount, let's restock. So that just kind of simplifies it in my brain.
14: I like that. I like that a lot. All right, let's go to Ryan in Nashville, Tennessee. Hey, Ryan, how can we help?
13: Hey, guys, thank you for taking my call. I had a question about options. We're a little late to the game as far as it comes to investing, and right now we are currently maxing out her 401k Roth at work, and then she's got a Roth, and I've got a Roth, and both of those are getting maxed out yearly as well.
12: But you're talking 401ks?
13: Well, her Roth 401k, she had a regular 401k, and we switched that over to the Roth.
14: Good.
13: At work, because that's what they offer, and then we're contributing the maximum to that, and then I think they give her 4%. So that one's doing well, and then she had a rollover from previous jobs, and then we converted that to a Roth, and then I trade that one, and then I have my personal Roth that I trade.
14: Okay.
13: But now she has an option. She has an option to buy options. We don't. I understand how they work. I just don't understand like the risk. You know, are you just betting the farm on how the company is going to do, or what's your opinion on buying options as an investment versus just maybe starting a new account and trading that?
12: Now, when you say options, you're talking about like an employee stock purchase program,
13: correct?
12: Where she can buy the shares at a discount, like 20% off.
13: That's correct.
12: Okay.
13: Yeah.
12: And what is this, a publicly traded company?
13: It is not.
12: Okay. That
14: gives me a little bit of pause.
12: That would give me some pause because I don't know what it's worth and what it will be worth, and you're still putting your hard-earned money there instead of, let's say, a separate S&P 500 fund.
13: Okay.
12: So now you're making a little money right off the top because you get a discount, so it feels like, well, this is free money. Why wouldn't I take it? But depending on the company, it may not be a good deal, and I would sort of look at it as something outside of your 15% into retirement. If you want to put some fun money there, then you can just say, hey, we're going to budget $500 a month and buy up some of these employee stock purchase program.
14: When you guys max out the Roth IRAs and the 401ks, does that meet your 15% of your gross income, or is there still wiggle room there?
13: Between everything, it's probably a little bit more than the 15%, but okay. We're pretty comfortable with that. But I guess...
12: Can she sell the stocks as soon as she buys them, or is there a hold on that?
13: No, there's not a hold. You can turn it on and sell them, I do believe. Yeah.
12: That might be something I'd be interested in, is just buy it, get the discount, sell it, and then invest it on your own
14: uh-huh.
12: somewhere that's more diversified, like a mutual fund or an index fund.
14: That
12: I'm okay
14: I would
12: with that.
14: Do.

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0: Let's go back to the phone lines where we have Sophia in Houston, Texas.

0: doesn't know what she's doing.
1: Sure. Okay.
0: But she is getting more and more forgetful of over uh-huh. time.
2: How much money does she have?
0: She's got like, she sold her house because she couldn't afford the property tax. So she moved in with us with like a $400,000 check from the sale of her house. She had hardly anything in the bank before that.
1: Okay.
0: And then it's broken down into, thankfully, more recently, we moved a bunch into a CD, but for about $150,000. And she's got like a savings of $43,800, and she has a checking account with like about $2,000 in it.
1: Is there anything invested? The $400,000, whatever's not in the CD, is it just in an HYSA?
0: It's gone. It's just gone. And I've told her, like, Mom, you had $400,000. Oh no, I never had that. I'm like,
1: In what period of time, Sophia, did she blow through the most of the $400,000?
0: She moved in 2022. So between and now, she went through like $200,000.
1: Oh my goodness. Okay. So yeah, this is a big deal, and you're just now discovering it.
0: Well, we started realizing last year that she had taken in between how she gets her money in, she had taken in like $48,000 in deposits, but she had blown through $90,000 in withdrawals. And we're like,
2: worried that there's scam, fraud, mm-hmm. things happening here.
1: Absolutely.
2: And even elder abuse where she's unaware of what's happening and thinking she's giving somewhere and she's not.
0: Right. Well, what happens is, you know, they sell her name to everyone. They're like, oh, we got a live one here. And so
2: call her up. She'll write you a check.
1: You got to step in.
0: But I mean, it's like Dell's Children's Hospital and this missionary.
1: I understand.
2: I'm wondering if you get control of her bank account, where you get financial power of attorney. And if she needs to make a giving donation, a purchase, it goes through you.
1: Mm-hmm.
0: Is that like a durable power of attorney?
2: Okay. Exactly. And while she still has her faculties, I would get that signed over, because in the event that she loses that, it's going to be real hard to get it. You're going to go through a judge.
0: Well, that's what so I have been wanting to see a lawyer, and they said I had to get like her tested from a doctor in order to even see them, because they were afraid that, you know, there would be repercussions and all that stuff. And I'm like, so I don't know.
2: Is your name on any of her bank accounts right now?
0: No, it's all in a trust, and it's a trust set up in California, so I don't even think it's legit out here in Texas.
2: Oh, boy. Well, I'm wondering if you can get to the bank statements and see where this money's actually going, because if she's writing checks,
0: every one of those has
2: a paper trail.
0: Right. We can get into her account because she can't remember anything as far as, like, how to go in there and do all this stuff.
1: And that's all of that. All of this, Sophia,
0: drive-in.
1: All of this, Sophia, mm-hmm. is, and not that you're trying to build a case against her, but all of this is an indicator that it's probably time to do that. If she can't remember her passwords, it's not normal to go through $200,000 of savings that quickly and in that way. So all of that does point to the fact that it's time. And I bet if you sat down with an attorney and you did the testing, you would be able to get that power of attorney. And in the meantime, I'd also take the money that's in the CD and I'd start to invest that, because this dwindled so fast. We need to get a higher rate of return and make sure there's money here to take care of her. Because if she does end up needing memory care in the future, you want to know that there's some money there to go towards that.
0: Okay. So, yeah, that's my biggest concern. Like, even if we just have to get somebody into the house mm-hmm. to help, because I mean, I'm not young anymore either, but she's 84.
2: How old are you guys? Oh, she's 84.
0: She's 84. I'm 60. My husband's 63. I have MS. My husband has a bad back. And we're like, okay, like, we'll have to get people in to help us.
2: Yeah.
1: So we've got to get a hold. You've got to be able to get access to whatever lump sums that she has, the $43,000, the $200,000. Let's get it invested. Let's get it making some money and getting a nice return so that, you know, in a couple of years, that money is there to help take care of her and help take some of the stress off of you guys.
0: Yeah. Yeah.
2: And I would cancel all recurring gifts. So is there anything that she signed up for that's just taking money out of her account every month?

0: No, I mean, other than, I mean, she pays us rent. So she does pay us rent.
1: Okay.
0: And she pays for the stupidest thing she pays for is a storage room. And she helps with some stuff like her own phone and her insurance. She still drives.
1: Wow.
0: Which I'm not sure how long she's...
2: You know, I might be interested in setting up some new accounts for her, only because she's written so many checks and her routing number, her account, is just out there in so many different places. And to George's point, if anybody is kind of going in there and pulling money out of her account and you guys aren't aware of it, maybe just starting fresh would be a good thing.
0: We have not seen anything like that because she doesn't do anything online. It's all paper checks.
1: Okay.
0: So nobody's getting in there. So,
2: well, they have her
0: for that.
2: 100%. They have her name, her address, her accounting number, and her routing number. That's all they need.
0: That's true. That's true.
3: Can you cut the solicitation pipeline out? Can you start unsubscribing, opting out of mailing lists, register her for the do not call list to try to limit the opportunities for her to give?
0: Is there anything that actually helps unsubscribe people from mailing lists?
2: Yes.
0: Like, is there an organization that will do that from mailing
3: lists? Yeah, the do not call list will help with that a lot. And so that'll stop a lot of the unsolicited marketing that she's getting. It sounds like at this point it's solicited. She's reaching out to them trying to donate to these causes, which is wonderful. But
0: yeah, they sent to her first. And she replies, and then they apparently are selling her. Yeah, and they're
3: just
0: selling
3: intercept
0: her,
3: the mail. Just intercept the mail at this point. Just say, yeah, this is junk mail. It didn't make it. But the other part of this is maybe you set up an actual budget for her to give, and hey, Mom, you get $100, $200 to give this month. Where do you want to give?
2: Yeah, that's
3: and that
2: a good
3: way
2: idea.
3: She doesn't lose all autonomy, and she's clearly a generous person, and she doesn't dwindle her money down in the thousands every month.
2: And it probably wouldn't hurt to sign up for Delete Me or something like that, just to make sure she's not getting excessive.
3: Her personal information isn't out there.
2: That's uh-huh.
3: You know what? Actually, we're going to gift that to you. Our friends at Delete Me will give her a premium 1-year membership. So that she doesn't have to pay for it. One less thing coming out of her checking
2: Absolutely.
3: Account. And that's our gift to you to help her with this. They'll actually go into the hundreds of these data broker sites,
2: mm-hmm.
3: remove her personal info, keep monitoring it, and that'll definitely help a lot with all these solicitations she's getting.
2: It's really sad because they do. They prey on the elderly. They prey on older folks who just aren't looking as closely, right?
3: Low-hanging fruit.
2: It's low-hanging
3: Easy
2: fruit.
3: Easy target.
2: And you do, whenever you have older folks, you really need to make it your business to kind of get, sometimes you have to push your way in to get into their finances because they're grown and they don't want to show it to you, but it's for their own good. So it's worth it.

0: So, George, you have an amazing YouTube channel, the George Campbell YouTube channel.
1: Thank you.
0: What it's called.
1: Brilliant name, I know.
0: I mean, but you guys do a lot on there, and a lot of your segments have been doing so well lately that we're kind of like crossing it over here to see what, you know, everybody likes it. So, of course,
1: people
0: this audience
1: to
0: is going to like it, too.
1: Well, the main thing people are intrigued by is just talking about wealth and the tactical parts about what does it actually take to have money one day,
0: right?
1: Whether that's retirement, you want to be work optional one day. And so we started calculating the value of a dollar based on how old you are. And it was so incredible to see how it changes over time.
0: Well,
1: so,
0: yeah.
1: Get this. If you're 25 years old, that dollar you invest is not worth a dollar. It's worth $51
0: okay.
1: later on in retirement. If you're 30 years old, the same dollar is not worth 51. It's worth 31 now. By the time you're 40 years old, it's down to $11. And by 50, a measly $4.
0: You got to
1: tell us. So think about a vending machine. You put a dollar into that vending machine at 25. At 65, you hit the return button. You got 51 back. But you put a dollar in at 50, and at 65, you hit return. You get $4 back.
0: Less time for it to grow and compound.
1: Exactly. And less time contributing on top of that. So the age when you start investing matters because of compound growth. You want that on your side. And that's when your money makes money. That new pile of money makes money. So think about it. 10% of 100,000 mm-hmm. is more than 10%. Of 10,000.
0: Right.
1: That's what compound growth is doing. And so a single dollar invested at age 25 with a 10% average annual return with zero additional contributions will grow to $51 by the time you're 65. You did nothing else. You just left the dollar sitting in there growing. So let's talk about what it takes to retire. Let's just use an easy round number of $1 million.
0: Yeah, because people call in at all stages of life, and we want them to retire with $1 million.
1: Yeah. And before you jump in the comments section and go, well, George, you can't retire off $1 million. That's not the discussion. We're just saying, if you have $1 million at 65, what does it take starting from nothing based on your age? So
0: okay.
1: I'm going to use our investing calculator. We'll drop a link in the description if you guys want to check this out for yourselves. It's a free tool on our website. This is actually the retirement calculator. So this is – I have an end date in mind.
0: Mm-hmm.
1: So age 25 to 65 – current retirement savings is zero. I'm going to contribute $159 a month, and we're going to go with an average rate of return of 10%.
0: Perfect.
1: Calculate. You'll see just over $1 million.
0: Love
1: What's
0: it.
1: Interesting, I only put in $76,000. The growth was $929,000.
0: Free money.
1: Because I was so young when I started.
0: Yeah.
1: Compound growth did the heavy lifting. It's like when there's no more footprints in the sand. Compound growth carried us.
0: Stop it.
1: There you go. Okay, now let's move to age 30. What is it going to take to still have $1 million at age 65, but now we have 35 years for it to grow instead of 40? Well, let's see. If I invest $264 a month, that gets me to – oh, I didn't crunch the numbers correctly. Let me go 30
0: Come
1: to
0: on,
1: 65.
0: Get those thumbs going.
1: There we go. Boom. So over $1 million.
0: Perfect.
1: 30 to 65, investing 264 a month. So that's your number, 264. Now let's say you're 35. You're just getting started, nothing in retirement. We're going to change the age there and change the contribution. It's going to take $443 a month now.
0: Wow.
1: Consistently.
0: Double.
1: To get that million. And you'll see here, the amount I'm putting in keeps growing because compound growth has less time to do the
0: right,
1: work.
0: Right.
1: It's more about my savings rate. Now let's bump it up to 40. Okay, you're 40. You're going, hey, I started late. Is there still hope for me?
0: There's still hope.
1: There is, but you're going to have to invest $750 every month. $754 would get us there. Let's find out. There it is. $1 million. Now you're putting in $226 of your own money to get to that million. And then 45, let's up it. Now this is where it gets crazy.
0: Yeah.
1: It would take $1,317 a month to get to that same million by 65 because you only have 20 years now.
0: Yeah.
1: So less time to contribute and less time for compound growth. Let's go to the big kahuna, Jade. 50 years old. What do you think it's going to take?
0: I'm going to go with – what did you do before?
1: It was at 45, you got to put in $1,300 a month.
0: I'm going to go with $1,600.
1: Buckle up. $2,413.
0: Oh, I'm pained.
1: Almost doubles.
0: Painful.
1: $2,413 a month from 50 to 65 would get you to a million. Again, you only have a 15-year time horizon,
0: yeah.
1: And you'll see – the money you put in was $434,000
0: yeah.
1: of that million.
0: Oh, my gosh.
1: So that's
0: gosh.
1: The power. At 25, you put in $159 a month to get to a million. By 50, you got to put in $2,413 a month. That is the power of compound growth, and it's why we tell people to get started earlier. We've got a chart here if you're watching on YouTube or Spotify. So I always tell people the best time to plant the tree was 20 years ago.
0: Mm-hmm.
1: The next best time is today. So no matter who you are, this is not to shame you if you're in your 40s wishing you learned this stuff earlier. This is to tell you that the best time to start investing is today. Do not delay. Don't wait. Even if you're 50 with nothing safe for retirement, don't worry. You're not up a creek. You still have time.
0: Yeah, and the fair thing about that is when you kind of go back and do the math in reverse, because we always say invest 15% of your income. And so if you look back even at the highest number, that's 15% of basically $105,000, $106,000 income. So there really is hope when you look at this, because most of the folks that call in, they're kind of making around $80,000 to $100,000. That's what we see. And so there truly is hope. Obviously, you do want to get started faster.
1: And once you pay off the mortgage, you can increase investing to 20, 30, 40% of your income.
0: Yeah.
1: If you follow the Ramsey plan, you've got no debt, no mortgage payment. You can make some big catch up.
0: Oh, show, on that. Show.
1: Love it. So go check it out. You can get the retirement calculator, investment calculator in the show notes and description of this episode. Go check it out and drop a comment. Let us know how old you were when you started investing and where you are today. That'll be a fun little social experiment.
0: I like it. Love it. Let's go to Sarah, who's in Tallahassee, Florida. Hey, Sarah, how can we help today?
2: Hi, yes. Thank you for taking my call. I am looking to buy a house, and I got into a situation where I've been negotiating with a new home builder, and tomorrow's the end of their fiscal year, so they're offering me just all these incentives and things, and I just want to make sure that I'm making like a good decision and not just kind of an emotional decision to buy right now.
0: Okay, tell us more.
2: Well, the house, they have agreed to take $15,000 off the asking price, give me $15,000 towards closing costs, and then add on some other stuff like gutters and washer and dryer, and then give me an interest rate of 5.5 fixed rate on a conventional loan.
1: Are they the lender too?
2: Yes, they are.
1: Interesting. Okay.
2: Yeah. So, yeah, and I'm just nervous because I'm like, it's a lot of, like 20% down is a lot of money to give and all of those things. So I just want to make sure it kind of makes sense.
1: Yeah, what will the payment be? Let's say you did all of this tomorrow. What would the mortgage payment be comparatively to your after-tax monthly income?
2: The principal and interest would be $1,500.
1: Okay.
2: And I make $132 a year.
1: Fantastic. So this would be less than 25% of your take-home pay?
2: Yeah. I mean, that's without, like, tax and insurance and all that stuff.
1: Okay. If you included the property taxes, insurance, what would it turn into?
2: That would be $2,200.
0: Okay. And what's your monthly take-home again after tax?
1: Is it about, like, $7,500?
2: Yeah,
1: okay.
2: Right around there.
1: That's reasonable. Nothing's on fire here. I assume your income will go up over time. Are you single?
2: I am.
1: Okay. This doesn't sound like a bad deal. If this is the house you're already wanting, is that the case? That you would go through with this even if this was a month later?
2: Yes.
1: Do you have time to save? Because the full amount isn't due until the home is built? Or is this a spec home that's already ready to go?
2: It's a spec home, and I have the cash. I'm looking at my savings, and I'm like, oh, it's so big right now.
1: I felt that.
2: To go away from it.
1: Yeah. Well, did you earmark it for a house?
2: I'm sorry?
1: Was this money earmarked for a home anyways?
2: Yeah.
1: Okay.
2: Yeah.
1: Then don't feel guilty spending it. I know it hurts because, like, what could I do with that $500,000? But there's someone else out there going, man, I wish I could be in that home. So.
0: And you for sure would have an emergency fund left over after the fact?
2: I would have. Well, so I have $28,000 left in savings, but I do have $8,000 of that earmarked to pay off a credit card. That's at 0% interest. So I have that money. That's like earning money and like I forget what it's called, high yield savings thing that I have.
0: And that credit card's your only debt?
2: I have a car as well at $10,000.
1: Okay, here's my caveat. If you promise me in America and God that you'll pay off the credit card and the car today, then I would feel really good about this. Go into this thing debt-free with some savings in the bank. That might mean you put a little bit less down to have some cushion as you move in. But I don't think this is a bad deal. I mean, if they're willing to throw some incentives, you might be on the bargaining end here and even ask for a little bit more before you sign the papers.

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12: All righty, let's go back to the phone lines. But before we do, I just want to correct a mistake I made when we were talking about retiring at any age with $1 million. The final number was contributing $2,413 a month. That's actually closer to making $200,000 a year. Let's be fair about
13: wow.
12: that.
13: Wow. Okay, from age 50 to 65.
12: Yeah. Yep.
13: All right. Thank you for that.
12: You're welcome.
13: Retraction.
12: You know, I just like to keep
13: above
12: things
13: reproach.
12: Clean.
13: It's who she is, America.
12: It's who I am. Good hygiene. Let's go to Stephanie, who's in Springfield, Illinois. Hey, Stephanie, what's going on?
14: Hi. Thank you for taking my call. I really, really appreciate this ministry that you guys have. We're on baby step number two. My husband and I have been doing it for about a year. We've paid off quite a bit. We still have about $54,000 in debt. But I'm calling to kind of get an idea of how to justify, because we are sending our kids to private school. They are 11, 13, and 15 right now. It's non-negotiable for us to do this, but it is also our largest monthly expense.
12: How much?
14: When we're doing our budget. It is, oh gosh, I had it written down. It's about $950 a month.
13: I thought it was going to be way more.
12: Yeah, me too.
13: I thought you were about to be like, it's $6,000 a month.
12: That's okay. Not even daycare for one kid. I'm just saying, you know.
14: Well, our mortgage payment is only $800. I do have a $600 car payment right now. So it's our biggest expense.
12: Mm-hmm.
14: And I think I'm dealing more with the emotions of it. Like, that could be going towards our debt snowball.
12: Sure.
14: But I definitely don't want to skimp on their education because they're thriving.
12: Okay.
14: At the schools that they're attending. So I guess maybe my question isn't so much financial as emotional.
12: The question is, how quickly are you able to tackle this debt? What's your income? Like, we need to know a little bit more before we can say if this is really off the rails or not.
14: Okay. Yeah. So after taxes, we bring in about $9,000 a month.
12: Okay.
13: Are you guys doing any investing right now?
14: I think I've got like $400 coming out of my paycheck a month into a deferred comp. I work for the state, so I'm in the pension program, but my actual investing separately from that is only about $400 a month right now.
13: Would you be willing to pause that as a concession?
14: The $400?
13: Yeah. Like, pause all investing,
14: sure,
13: while you knock out the debt, free up as much money as possible. Because what I'm trying to figure out is if you can come up with an extra $950 a month, would you feel a whole lot better about this private school expense?
14: Yeah. So we're using the Every Dollar app. We're doing our budgeting stuff. And we are able to throw like $1,500 to $2,000 a month at our debt right now.
12: Okay.
14: So we're making progress. We've paid off a lot. We've paid off medical bills and, you know, the small ones, medical bills and credit cards and things.
12: What are minimum payments? Because I'm just doing napkin math here, but I'm like, okay, $9,000 a month. We take out the three biggest expenses. You're down to $6,650 a month. We take out, you know, groceries.
13: There should be more money left over.
12: There should be more money left over. For you to only have $1,500, I'm just wondering, is there more?
14: Okay. The minimums, we've got, the one credit card we have left, it's got like a $200 minimum. My mortgage, like I said, is $800. Tuition's, mm-hmm, right around $900.
13: You said the car payment is $600.
12: Yep. And I accounted for that. So that's what gets us to the $6,650. And then if I take out your margin around $2,000, that means there's $4,650 going towards variable things in your budget, minimums. Does that feel right?
14: We spend probably about $2,000 a month on groceries.
12: Okay. That's, it's not high, but it is high for what you're trying to do. You know, that's it's fair to say an average family of four spending a mediocre amount on food could easily spend $1,300. So $2,000 is high. I would try to get that down to $1,500 100% if you can.
13: And if you then stop investing too, you just freed up about $1,000 right there that you didn't have.
14: Okay.
13: So that's the sort of budget audit I would be doing, because I think you'll feel a lot better if instead of just sending $950 to private school every month, you're coming up with an extra $1,000 to throw at your debt on top of that. That way you're not, mm-hmm, losing progress. Put that in quotes. And I would make a goal to say, if we throw $2,400 a month, $2,500 a month, we're done in, let's call this, less than 2 years. That's pretty impressive.
14: Okay, yeah.
12: Yeah.
14: Okay, so we're trying to get to a $2,500 margin.
13: Exactly, because, mm-hmm, $2,500, you divide that into, you know, $54,000, you said is your total debt, that's 21 months. So now we have something to aim at, and we have a margin goal to aim at, and now that becomes the thing we're all gunning towards, regardless of what the private school is costing us.
12: So let's now project, now that George has given us basically a little less than a two-year horizon, that also puts you with a 17, almost 18-year-old getting ready to go from private school to whatever next education. Have you guys started thinking about that and talking about what that would mean?
14: Yes. We obviously are not in a position to save right now, mm-hmm, but our son is very bright, so we're aware of, you know, community college opportunities, scholarship opportunities. He actually worked his tail off to get a scholarship for the private school that he's attending for high school right now.
12: Great.
14: So he's very motivated, and I am sure that whatever he can do on his end, he'll be able to. And then, yeah, obviously, if we've freed up some money, we'll have, you know, some money that we can pay,
12: cash,
14: you know, not
12: out,
14: to save, but yeah,
13: Think about once you're debt free and you have an emergency fund, that same $2,500 can now go towards cash flow in college.
14: Mm-hmm. Right.
13: And if you choose an affordable school plus scholarships, grants, then working part time, I think this is a very doable process.
12: Yep. Just getting ahead of it and thinking out like you have been, I think is so good. A lot of people get in Stephanie's situation and they're so focused on the debt, they're not thinking about the next thing that's going to be kind of banging on their door after that.
13: The next monster down the path.
12: But having that conversation with your kids early so that they know here's the expectation. Mom and dad didn't get a chance to save for that, so we're doing scholarships, we're doing a community college, you're working, and we're cash flowing. That's how this is going to work. Very, very good question. You know what, George? I like to go to these social questions a little bit.
13: Sure.
12: These are some of my favorites.
13: The world is your oyster.
12: Yeah, I mentioned it before. We have some really great communities online. Obviously, George's Social, My Social. We also have a really great Ramsey Baby Steps community on Facebook that's got tons and tons of followers.
13: It's bumping in there. Sometimes I'll jump in just to create some chaos.
12: I like that. You jump in the comments?
13: I do.
12: I've done it before.
13: Sometimes I get tagged in there, too, and that makes it extra fun.
12: True that. Yeah, hop great in there. People. If you've never seen it. Well, anyway, Jason from the Baby Steps community said, if we can easily cash flow college tuition and expenses for our three teenagers, are we doing them an injustice by not allowing them to learn how to pay for it on their own? What a great question.
13: I don't think it's an injustice to cover your kids' college. Now, if they have zero work ethic and they're just entitled brats, that is your fault. That is an injustice. You've done them dirty on that. But if they can learn how to pay for other things on their own that they just are wants, I think that's fair. I'm totally good with covering education for my kids, and it's a goal of mine. And as long as you raised them right to go, hey, money doesn't just grow on the trees.
12: That's right.
13: You got to go out there and hustle and work for it. And if you did it right, they've been doing this, you know, with other things in their life, saving up for the video game when they're younger, saving up for maybe they're paying half a car and you're paying the other half once they turn 16.
12: Listen, I agree wholeheartedly. There is part of me, I will say, and it depends on the kid because every child, you know, every teenager is not the same. But some teenagers do need a little skin in the game so they feel like they've got something on it. You know what I mean? I just remember my freshman year, there were a lot of people who didn't make it back to the sophomore year because they flunked out. And it's like, you need a little skin, you need a lot of money and some hard work that you want to make sure there's something to show for it.
13: You don't want an unlimited, like, Scrooge McDuck pile of money for them to blow through.
12: Right.
13: But I think covering tuition, room, board, that's fine. But I wouldn't fund their lifestyle on top of that to where they just can do whatever they want. I'm going, hey, you got to work part-time if you want some fun money to spend.
12: I saw a social media post and a guy was basically saying, my wife and I saved up and we bought homes for our kids and covered this and that. And he said it was the worst thing they ever did because they're all brats and they're all live like not knowing how to take care of themselves. And so to your point,
13: Brats beforehand.
12: Yes.
13: The home didn't do it.
12: It's about the children that you raised, not the generosity that you gave them.
13: So then the other side of the spectrum is this, which is I'm going to punish my child. They must learn. They have to cash flow $100,000 a year, even though I have the money. Listen, don't do that to your kids.
12: Yeah, there's a generosity play here. And if you can ensure that your kids enter the world without student loans, you have given them a leg up in society, and they will be forever grateful for you if you raise them right.

0: 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All right, let's go to Mandy, who's in Milwaukee, Wisconsin. Hey, Mandy, how can we help today?
1: Hey, thank you for taking my call. I'm excited to be on the show.
0: Yes, ma'am.
1: Thanks. So my question is, I've been sleeping on some debt. It's been on the back burner for about 15 years. We just had our last baby, I'm pretty sure.
2: How many total are there now?
1: this was our third, third girl.
2: Fun.
0: Wow, three girls.
1: Yep, and she's a month old now. So,
0: okay.
1: So yeah, I'm thinking about going back to work soon. I've got about 6 more weeks of my leave, and I think when I go back, it's going to be really time for me to get started on that debt.
0: Is it just you or you and your husband?
1: Oh, yes, I'm married. It's me and my husband, but the reason I say it like that is because the debt is technically my student debt.
2: Okay.
1: I know it's both of ours, but I feel responsible for it.
2: But are both of you going to pay it off, or is it just your income that's going to attempt to do that?
1: yeah, and this is the one part that we're Dave-ish on, is I think I'm going to try to start this off on my own, mostly due to just the feelings of guilt and shame around the debt.
2: That's never a good reason to do anything, is out of guilt and shame. What does your husband feel about this? If you talked to him about this, said, hey, once I'm done with leave, I really want to attack this debt, what would he say?
1: I think he would do it with me, but I think it would be, I'm not sure if it would be something he's going to love to do. If I could do it myself, I would, and I just got my new job with a really great salary. So,
2: okay, what are you going to be making?
1: My reason. When I say really great, I mean for me it's really great. It's about 90.
0: That's excellent.
2: Okay, and how much debt do you have total?
1: $53,000.
0: And that's all the student loans.
1: It's all student loans. It's consolidated.
0: Can I ask a quick question though before we move forward? So I hear what you're saying. The guilt. He might not like this, but do you guys combine your money? Do you combine, like, do you live off of combined funds and everybody's money is everybody's money? Or how do you guys live?
1: Like I said, it's a little Dave-ish in this one way. I love how you guys
2: see where Dave is in any of this right now. What part of this is the Ramsey plan?
1: I know. I'm sorry. We have a joint checking that we use for, you know, all of our shared
0: expenses. And he puts some money in there, you put some money in there, and then you keep the rest of your monies for whatever your purposes are.
1: Yep, that's how we do it now. It could change.
0: I, before we go into this, I can't leave this alone. Do you want it to stay that way, or do you want it to change?
1: That's a good question. I never actually really thought about.
0: Let's put that on your list of things to do tonight, is I want you to decide what you want your life and relationship with money to look like with your husband. Because it does feel separate. You know, George said it, and I'll say it too. It's really hard to accomplish goals together when your money is separate. And just on another layer, I know you didn't ask for this, but it's very hard for me to just walk on past this. There's clearly some element of trust that's not there. Because when you get married, you want to become one, and you want to have such levels of trust and transparency that what's yours is mine and what's mine is yours. You people have 3 babies together. So you have shared on a molecular level, and yet when it comes to the money, there's like this weird separation. Does that strike you as a little bit odd?
1: Yeah. Yeah, and we do. And I wonder if it's really because we haven't had a big reason to really put it together.
0: Yeah.
1: And, you know, I guess this could be a good reason for us to do that and get on the same team. And it could be a conversation.
2: Well, does he have any debt?
1: We have a good... He doesn't have any debt.
2: How do you know?
1: He's had a few... Well, he's had a few credit cards that he told me about that are paid off, like store credit cards.
0: Uh-huh.
1: And I never really dug into the questions on it because I trust
0: that's
1: true.
0: But that's where I just want to call that out. That's where the layer lies. So when there's when there's transparency mm-hmm. built in, it's just baked into the way we do our lives. We don't have to be detectives. I can just see it. I don't have to ask my husband, do you have debt? Is it a store card? What did you buy? What did you do? I don't have to remind myself to ask questions or dig deeper. It's just right there. And so there's kind of like an easy button that you're inserting in your life. That's like, okay, now we can just see. I don't have to be a detective. I don't have to grill him. We just have one account. Right. And so it does, add a level of ease there. So anyway, just add that to your list of thoughts and things to think about and just know I'll level set with you. This is probably, if you do decide that you like this idea and you want to start combining, it's not going to be one quick conversation. It's probably going to be an ongoing conversation with him because you've been doing it like this for 15 years or however long you've been married. So just setting that up. Okay. Mm-hmm. Back to the debt.
2: Back to the napkin math here. So you make, you're going to be making 90. How much could you realistically throw at the debt every month between the minimum payments and the extra?
1: Yeah, we do have some expenses with the kids in daycare and rent. We're renters. I thought about it, and I thought that the most I could do is, probably no more than $2,000 a month.
2: Okay. So that means it would take you, if you did it that way and really committed to it, it would take you a little over 2 years.
1: Yeah, and that would be hard. And that's just my, and that's me calculating on my income.
2: Now, let's pretend he's on board. What does he make?
1: Well, that'd be different. Yeah. Well, he makes about $65,000
2: okay.
1: a year.
2: And how much margin? Let's say you guys did a budget together and you said, hey, we're going to attack this debt with a vengeance, which means everything that's not an essential expense is going to go toward the debt. Could you guys put $3,000 toward the debt, $4,000 toward the debt?
1: Oh, yeah, well, I didn't do that math problem, but I think we probably could.
2: Well, imagine this. You guys have a great income, right? We can all agree. Mm-hmm. $150,000 is a fantastic income. If you could throw $4,500 at this debt, it's done in less than a year.
1: Oh, my gosh.
2: Instead of over two years, it's under 1 year when you combine your powers together. So that's what I'm trying to say. If you're saying, how do I commit to this? The hard part about commitment is the longer it takes, the less likely you are to finish.
1: Oh.
2: But if you just see the light at the end of the tunnel 12 months from now, and you both are looking towards that, it's going to happen.
0: Mm-hmm.
2: And it's going to actually make your marriage better.
1: Wow, I love that. Yeah. Thank you for that advice.
2: I'm giving you a marriage life hack here. I've never seen a couple who paid off the debt together, regardless of whose debt it was, who didn't walk out of that stronger as a couple, more bonded, more communicative. So that's what I'm saying. If you can get them on board, you don't just solve your debt problem faster. You solve a marriage problem. But I don't know where he stands on this. He might be going, oh, we're not combining. And then you can get to the bottom of it.
1: He does think it's kind of dumb that I am in debt. And I think so, too.
0: Yeah, fair enough. But the question is, you know, part of marriage is having that person who's there for you come hell or high water, you know, and that's kind of like part of the vows, like better or worse, you know, sickness and health. And probably somewhere in there, they should be saying, you know, debt or debt freedom, you know, and it's like, and it's true, you know, just to quote Dave Ramsey, he says it, you know, when you get married, you become French and everything becomes wee. And that includes the debt. But I understand where you're coming from. When my husband and I got married, he had the majority of our debt. And he felt some type of way that I was having to take on that burden too. But I was happy to take it on because it's part of showing your commitment. It's part of showing your loyalty. And your husband is probably anxious to show you his love and loyalty.

0: Well, our Ramsey Show scripture and quote of the day, Romans 15:2 says, our goal must be to empower others to do what is right and good for them and to bring them to spiritual maturity. Love that. Ronald Reagan said, when you can't make them see the light, make them feel the heat. Okay, that's spicy, Ron.
1: Okay, Ronnie.
0: Golly, make them feel the heat. You don't want this smoke. Let's go to Jay, who's in Houston, Texas. Hey, Jay, how can we help today?
2: Yeah, I'm calling because I have some financial problems and some legal problems that are stressing me out and making me depressed.
0: Oh, maybe we can help alleviate some of that. Tell us what's going on.
2: Okay, I had to take out a loan on my home to pay some legal bills and hire an attorney because of ongoing problems I've had with my neighbors.
0: Okay.
3: So are you suing your neighbors?
2: Am I doing what?
3: Are you in a lawsuit with your neighbors?
2: No, I'm not in any litigation. They filed some false charges against me, and I had to hire an attorney to fight the case, which was dismissed, and I'm waiting for it to be expunged. And I'm not able to find employment until that is expunged, because when I look for employment opportunities, when they Google me or the employers do a background check, it's coming up.
0: Gosh, so how much did you borrow to pay the attorneys?
2: I borrowed $25,000 because that was the minimum, but I had to pay the attorney $12,500.
0: So you've still got another $12,000 or so that's sitting around, or did that go to something else?
2: No, it's just sitting. It's $17,000. It's sitting.
3: $17,000. Okay. And was that a home equity loan or a line of credit?
2: Yes. It was a home equity loan.
3: Okay.
0: Okay.
2: And this is still going on. It's been going on for 10 years with the neighbors.
3: 10 years?
2: Constant. 10 years going on constant.
3: Just move at this point.
0: Yeah, why
3: this
0: not
3: is chaos.
0: Move?
2: I cannot afford to move at all.
3: Do you own the property?
2: Yes, I do.
0: Okay. And what's the property worth? Tell us more about that.
2: It's probably worth about close to $300,000.
0: Uh-huh. And what do you owe on it?
2: About 85, between 80 and 85.
0: And so there's not a scenario where you could sell it, take the equity, and put it down on another house in another location?
2: I can't afford it. Plus, I don't have a job. So I would need to have employment to do all of that.
0: I understand for the moment you don't have a job, and I'm going to get to that, but I'm saying in a situation where you have a job and you're able to take that equity along with your income, because that's a healthy down payment elsewhere.
2: Yes, but I have a very, very low mortgage, and the interest rate is great. But with the market that it is now, I can't afford that. It would be too much. And I can't live in a senior citizen facility because that's triple or quadruple the mortgage payment.
3: What were you making at work?
2: Around $20 an hour.
3: Okay, so about $40,000 a year. And is there anything you can do in the meantime, any kind of work, gig work, to supplement, to make 15 or 20 bucks an hour?
2: Everybody's doing a background check, and that's still pending on my background.
3: What's the current timeline to get it expunged? Have they told you?
2: Well, they said October 19th it should go before the judge because I filed my own expungement paperwork because I'm a paralegal, so I kind of know how to do that stuff. Mm-hmm. I have to wait for the judge to rule on that, whether they're going to have it expunged. Then it has to go through all of the entities that I listed that I want to be notified mm-hmm. so that it won't appear on background checks and government websites and different things and Google like that.
0: So
2: I'm just in a holding pattern right now.
0: And that. You're living off the extra 15 or 17 from the HELOC or from the home equity loan?
2: Well, no, I just put that on my savings. I was able to get unemployment, and I have a small Social Security.
3: So is that covering all of your bills right now?
2: Yeah, it does cover.
3: Okay, so you can continue to make your mortgage payment and cover your bills without touching that $17,000?
2: Yes, I can.
0: Then I might turn around and pay that right back off. I might, if you don't need to touch that money, whatever you didn't spend, you only spent the $12,500, I'd probably take the $17,000. If that's your only debt, I'd throw it right back on that $25,000 loan, get a head start on paying that off, because eventually you're going to want to do that.
2: Okay.
3: That'll bring your debt down to $8,000. Is that all of your debt?
2: I have a student loan, but they haven't come after me for that yet. That's about $60,000.
0: $60,000?
2: $60,000.
0: $60,000. Okay, yeah, I think you're right. I think you are in a holding pattern, at least making what you were making. But in the meantime, October 19th, I mean, if you can get out there and try to do something, come up with a gig or something that you can offer, maybe yes. But it sounds like you've got at least your four walls covered. You've got money keeping this going. My biggest thing that I hear, Jay, is staying in a location that has caused you so much grief for so long. I mean, you called us and I'm here on the outside. I actually do think that you can move. I look at you and I go, okay, $300,000 house. She only owes 85. Gosh, that's almost, you know, there's $200,000 of equity there for you. Let's take that. Let's go put it down on something else. Yes, the interest rate is going to go up. We can't change that. But at one point you were making money. You can make money again. You were making $20 an hour. Can we up the income in some way? Right? So I don't think you're up against a corner in the way you think. I think we just need to expand our horizons a little bit, and it is going to feel like a major change.
2: I don't have any retirement. I'm sorry, I don't have any retirement savings, mm-hmm. like I said.
3: And how old are you?
2: There is Preston. Almost 70.
0: You're almost 70?
2: Yeah.
0: Okay, well, let's roll back, because I was listening to you sound like you're 33. Okay, 70
2: Everybody
0: years old.
2: Everybody thinks that, but no.
0: Okay.
2: I'm 62, so that's a good thing.
0: Okay.
2: It doesn't help chronological.
0: So, the neighbors are, can you tell me a little bit more about this? Are they going anywhere anytime soon, or have you guys just been feuding your whole lives?
2: It's feuding. They're very ratchet and ghetto. I don't know if you understand that.
0: I understand ratchet and ghetto. 100%.
2: They've infringed on my property lines. I had to hire a surveyor. They're building a fence on my property line.
0: Girl.
2: It's been back and forth with legal issues for 10 years. None of my friends want to come visit at all, because they get harassed and threatened by the neighbors, and the police don't help.
0: And that's the part, Jay, that I think about. I'm like, gosh, is that the way you want to live in your 70s? Or can you go somewhere else? Maybe you downsize a bit. And I know what I'm asking is big, but I this is for you. Maybe you downsize a bit. Maybe you go to a condo or a townhouse and you spend a little bit less. You put down a big down payment. And you still make sure that that payment is, you know, no more than 25% of your take home. At the very least, homework for you, I would love for you to just look at what's out there. Use our calculator. We have a really great resource. It's our Ramsey Mortgage Calculator. And start plugging in some numbers, because I think that you have, once you get work, I think you have more options than maybe you think. And it might be a good thing for you, too, to get access to some of that money and have liquidity. Maybe we can invest a chunk of it so that there's some money that's growing for you. But staying, I don't know, George, staying where she's at feels...
3: Yeah, because there's a long-term problem, too, of just how are you going to retire, regardless of what happens with this case. And I also think it's overblown what's happening with the background check, because a pending, you know, you didn't actually get arrested. And so... And even if you did, you weren't convicted of anything.
0: Right.
3: And so if there's just a pending charge, that shouldn't stop you from getting any job in the world. There's convicted criminals out there who are working and have gainful employment. So I think you need to keep doing your homework on that side. And they can't discriminate based on age. And so there's work you can do and figure out what that is based on your current health, your ability to drive and do some of this gig work in the meantime. Because you can replace $20 an hour pretty easily in today's economy.
0: Yeah, I think so. I mean, at 70 years old, it could be tough, but I think the biggest key is your money, your nest egg is in your home, and you've pointed to your home being in a location that's an issue. So maybe it's time to get access to that nest egg, let that money grow for you, and get in a less expensive living situation, maybe a condo, and that could be the answer.
3: One with less troublesome neighbors.
0: Yes. Gosh, you know what? Neighbors do affect... your quality of life. You got to get 100%. Next to some good ones. You know,
3: and it's hard to choose them.
0: Yeah, you don't want riffraff, as my parents used to call it. You don't want to live next to riffraff. All right, guys. Well, thanks for hanging out with us. Remember, there's ultimately only one way to financial peace, and that's to walk daily with the Prince of Peace, Christ Jesus.

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4: Defending the investigations. I'm Lisa Lucera, Fox News. Former special counsel Jack Smith appearing before the Senate Judiciary Committee as lawmakers question whether the probes of President Trump were politically motivated.
5: Smith charged Trump with attempting to overturn the 2020 presidential election and storing classified documents at his Palm Beach estate. Both cases were thrown out after the Supreme Court said sitting presidents enjoyed broad immunity. Republicans say Smith obtained physical copies of nearly 4,800 checks written by Americans who sent small dollar donations to support Trump from 2019 to 2023, though it's unclear why Smith needed them. Lawmakers pressed Smith on why he received toll phone records from members of Congress, which included phone numbers, time, date, and length of calls, but not what was said.
4: Fox's David Spunt in Washington. The leaders of the country's top tech firms met with President Trump today and signed off on an agreement that the president says will put guardrails on artificial intelligence, shrugging off concerns that the technology could end up in the wrong hands.
6: A good actor can do tremendous in terms of medical. It's already taking place. They're finding solutions to problems that they've never thought even possible. And they're coming up with medical solutions that are incredible. A lot of other things very positive. And a bad actor